0: saying, he went away sorrowful, for he had great possessions. Then said Jesus unto his disciples,
1: Verily I say unto you that a rich man shall hardly enter into the kingdom of heaven. And again I say unto you, it is easier for a camel to go through the eye of a needle than for a rich man to enter into the kingdom of God.
0: When his disciples heard it, they were exceedingly amazed, saying,
2: Who then can be saved?
0: But Jesus beheld them and said unto them,
1: With men this is impossible, but with God all things are possible.
0: Then answered Peter and said unto him,
3: Behold, we have forsaken all and followed thee. What shall we have therefore?
0: And Jesus said unto them,
1: Verily I say unto you, that ye which have followed me in the regeneration, when the Son of Man shall sit in the throne of his glory, ye also shall sit upon 12 thrones, judging the 12 tribes of Israel. And every one that hath forsaken houses, or brethren, or sisters, or father, or mother, or wife, or children, or lands, for my name's sake, shall receive 100-fold, and shall inherit everlasting life. But many that are first shall be last, and the last shall be first.
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0: that Saturday, August 22nd, 3 p.m. You don't want to miss a transformative, inspiring word from Lady Denise O'Casey. 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

0: Hallelujah. Glory be to God. Welcome to Elevate Ministries International. It's my pleasure, as usual, to be here sharing from God's word and loving every moment of it. For I know that this is one of my gifts. Glory be to God. That which I was born to do, I'm comfortable with it. Finally. And I know there are those of you out there that you have gifts that you're a bit intimidated to step into the water and begin to swim. I know that there are those out there, you have books hidden inside of you. Glory be to God. That's a gift from God. There are those out there that you're hiding in the sheaves, just like Saul before he became king. Hallelujah. For the anointing is upon your life. Even before you entered into your mother's womb, God had designated you to be a preacher, a prophet, an evangelist, a teacher, an apostle to the nations. Hallelujah. To sing the praises of God, especially in this season where the word is scarce. Hallelujah. There are gifts inside of you that God wants you to dig in deeper so that he can show you your calling. I said a gift is waiting. The mantle is waiting in the atmosphere to drop on you. And the Holy Ghost is waiting for you to say yes. Yes, finally. So that that gift that was always inside of you could be activated. For this is your season to come forth with a force unlike anything that you knew that you had inside of you. Wake up. There's work to be done. As I always tell those of you that have been faithfully listening to the program, this is not church as usual. My theme today is, who has access to your gift? Is it God? Is it the enemy? And I refuse to say self, because no man lives or dies to himself. So it's either you decide it's God that you're surrendering this gift to, or you're going to surrender it to the devil. Who has access to your gift? There was some years ago, at the tender age of 15, I heard a loudspeaker bellowing out in my village of Diego Martin as a young child. And as we followed, we realized that they were making the announcement that Best Village had come to my village. With anticipation and a lot of curiosity, my sister and myself decided to go to the community center to check this thing out. So at 5 o'clock that evening, we gathered with a lot of youths at the community center to see what this thing is all about. There are gifts inside of you that God has need of you. But mind you, the devil also wants to utilize that gift. Remember, as I remind you, to whom you yield yourself to them you become servants. That afternoon, as we went to the community center and we sat, there was probably over 100 youths. And that evening, I emerged as the queen for the area, as the main vocalist, the main actress, and the main dancer. I didn't have a clue. I knew I could have sung, but I mean, acting and dancing, I felt sometimes as if I had two left foot, as a matter of fact, but I was chosen. That year, I went to Queen's Park, Savannah. I didn't even understand the dynamics of the competition, but mind you, on that afternoon at Queen's Park, Savannah, I went for the Queen competition. I think I came about seventh, but I ended up being the people's choice and the best performing queen on that Queen's Park, Savannah stage. I was going Sunday school, people. Come on. I grew up in church, people. Come on. I knew that there was a gift inside of me, people. Come on. That year also, I won the best junior actress over maybe 30 something villages over Trinidad and Tobago. I also won the prize of the best female vocalist over all those villages. I remember they invited me for the cream of the crop in Queen's Park, Savannah. Why am I telling you this? I want you to know, let me tell you something. Satan got his eyes on you. That year, I was supposed to win the scholarship to do a full course at Berkeley University in vocal training and other things. I was not awarded, but you know what they did? They baited me and they told me that come back next year, the prize would be my own. On that fateful next year, the entire community came out to woo me to come back to the Best Village stage. Who has access to your gift on that day? I told them no, because at that time I had accepted Jesus Christ as Lord and Savior of my life. They told me, listen, you caused such a stir internationally because I was in the center page of the Express newspaper in full flight that day. I couldn't take the pressure. I left my mother's home and I went back to the stage. And as I stepped onto the stage, the Holy Spirit told me, just the same way I'm speaking to you, if you open your mouth and you only sing one note, that's it. You would never sing again. I remember I jumped off of the stage and I ran all the way home and I dropped down at my bed and I wept bitterly and I said, God, forgive me, because you see, all I had was that singing. My singing was my solace. My singing was my comfort. It was my hope. It was my peace through and in the Holy Ghost. I don't know who you are today, but God has need of your gift today. My scripture is taken from Acts chapter 16 and verse 16, and it reads, and it came to pass, as we went to pray, a certain damsel possessed with a spirit of divination met us, which brought her masters much gain by soothsaying. The same followed Paul and us and cried, saying, these men are the servants of the Most High God, which show unto us the way of salvation. And this did she many days. But Paul, somebody say, but Paul being grieved, turned and said to the Spirit, I command thee in the name of Jesus Christ to come out of her. And he came out the same hour. In other words, the demon came out the same hour. I want to remind you today that every person that is born onto planet Earth has a gift, has an ability. Before you came onto planet Earth, God loaded you up with a special ability, with extraordinary qualities in that area. I tell people, I'm a mouth person. I could sing, I could speak, I could negotiate, I can debate. I am a mouth person. I was given this ability, and you're sitting quiet. Get up, shake yourself. There is work to be done. I say work to be done. Don't let God get vexed with you, for God is pruning, and don't let him cut you off. He's been talking to you for too long. Mr. Prophet, start to prophesy again. Mr. Evangelist, get up, sharpen your skills, and go preach the gospel. Mr. Pastor, do the work of a nurturer for those that have been placed in your care. Teach, as he asked Peter, he said, feed my sheep, feed my sheep, feed my sheep. Mr. Pastor, you're responsible for feeding the sheep that have been given to you. Mr. Teacher, study to show yourself approved. Make sure your skills are sharpened to deliver the much needed word. Mr. Apostle, do that which has been instructed by God to teach the deep revolutionary depths of the scripture. Go in and explain and deliver the mysteries of the kingdom as God allows you to go, as the sheep is gathered to set the governmental system in place for the governing
1: of the body of Christ. It must have called the fivefold ministry. There's so much to be done in this kingdom. As I remind you today, this life and that which you were called to do is about partnership. You were created to bless. You were not created to sit in a church and grow cobweb. You were created to bless, to be an example. You are God's foot. You are God's hand. You are God's mouthpiece. Come on. Those gifts are placed inside of you so that you would show forth the glory of God. Today, even as I continue to share, I remind you that God gives gifts. And the beautiful thing about our God is that when he gives gifts, he don't take it back. He's not like other human beings. If you're not serving me, I'm taking back that which I give you. And the understanding is, when God gives, I want you to understand that when a person goes to the dark side, God don't take that back. Even as the prophet that was called to prophesy to the nations, prophesy to the church, prophesy to God's people, when they switch sides and go to the dark side, I'm telling you that when they speak, they might know the whole picture, but when they speak, there's some level of accuracy to some extent, because God ain't taking back that gift. When my Christian brothers and sisters decide to compromise their walk and live anyhow all life, God don't take that back. Hallelujah. Whatever position you hold in the body of Christ, and whenever and whatever happens, if you decide to turn south against the kingdom, God don't take that back. That gift, that which is given to you, is a special, extraordinary ability to function within that given gift that God has placed inside of you. That's why sometimes you could watch a child, even from very young, and say, "Woo, he could play football. My God, she is just 2 years old and she is singing already. Oh my God, she is just 1 year old and she's a mathematician. He graduated." You know, you would make your boss, "My child graduated from school way before his time," because he has extraordinary, brilliant human being. You look at a child.

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God is saying to you today, I'm seeing you, that you can't trust me to make sure you don't get that promotion. So you're going and dip your hand in necromancy. I'm seeing you.

0: and yet still I've seen you in the garments of the lodge of different orders, going to get, as you put it, as you feel, fortify to encamp and enslave my people that have placed you over. Remember, this gift is irrevocable. Who has access to your gift? Holy Ghost, transform, trouble God. Oh God, trouble their hearts as I release the fire of the Holy Ghost to bring about a repentance that will cause a turnaround, dynamic change. In the name of Jesus Christ, I decree it, declare it, and establish it. This is Minister Cassandra Powder. Blessings, blessings, and blessings on you.
1: Holy Jesus.
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1: Grenada's voice of hope.
2: There in heaven I rejoice.
3: How do you do? Maybe you know what it feels like to be in a hole you can't climb out of. One thing has gone wrong, and then more and more things pile on until you wonder how you will ever catch up. This feeling of hopelessness can lead you to wonder if it is still worth it to try, leaving you without any enthusiasm for the future. The man in today's story learned all too well. He couldn't fix things on his own. He wondered if there was any point to it all, until his heart and mind and life were unshackled

0: have a little cleaning to do.
1: Oh, careful, Matt!
2: My room?
0: That'll be yours, on the left.
2: Where's mine?
0: Same room. I told you that. Are your brothers coming?
3: Kurt, Nick, Andy, come see our new house.
2: It's not a house. It's an apartment.
0: It's a home.
2: Doesn't feel like a home. Do I have to share a room with Matt?
0: No, but Andy does.
2: Good.
3: Let's go to our rooms.
2: I don't want to. Where's Dad?
0: Dad's not here.
2: And is he coming?
0: I don't know. He's not going to live here with us.
3: I want Daddy.
0: I know, honey. He'll visit.
2: That stinks.
3: Erica, let me in. Can I be in your room too? Erica!
4: 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Pacific Garden Mission has been serving the under-resourced since 1877, making us one of the oldest continuously operating rescue missions in the country. 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
5: I was too young to understand why my dad had suddenly disappeared. I would later learn about his drinking problems. I would later learn that he didn't do his fair share of child support. I would later come to see my mom for the hero that she was, working so hard to provide for us five kids all by herself. But at that point, all I knew was that I missed my dad, and I was pretty much on my own, with my mom gone all the time. As I grew older, I spent most of my time with Dino, who lived a couple doors down from us.
3: Where you been? I was watching my little brother.
6: Lame.
3: Whatever. What you doing?
6: Well, look what my dad left here.
3: Is that? Are those? You smoked those, right?
6: Dude, how old are you?
3: Well, I just never seen them in a box before.
6: Well, these are cigarettes.
3: Have you tried them?
6: Not yet.
3: There's more whiskey in our cabinet. I could run back and get it.
6: If you have cherry coke to mix in.
3: We could do both.
6: Both?
3: Yeah, let's smoke and then drink. I bet that'd feel cool.
6: You think?
3: For sure.
6: Is your dad gonna notice if there's two missing?
3: Nah.
6: How do you
3: put it in your mouth?
6: Okay.
3: And then light it up?
6: You're a natural.
3: Well, I see my dad do it every day.
4: Struggled to escape the hold of his addiction. This is the miraculous account of his journey to redemption and freedom. The true story of Matthew Weber, right now on Unshackled.
5: Did our dads control our destinies? I think a part of me assumed so. My dad was a drunk. What else could I hope to become? Plus, my bitterness toward him compelled me to rebelliousness. By the time I graduated high school, I was addicted to marijuana, mushrooms, and cocaine. My mom kicked me out of the house because of my reckless lifestyle, so I moved to Phoenix. I heard it was a fun place to hang out. But my roommate was a drug dealer, and I spent all my time with him and his friends. Dude, do you have anything to eat?
7: Isn't there one more thing of ramen?
5: No, we split that yesterday.
7: I don't know what to tell you, man.
1: Are you guys done whining?
5: Do you have any food?
1: You know what I have.
7: Come on, let's do it.
5: Did we already pay you? I can't remember.
1: Yes, we're all squared away.
7: That's why we have no food.
1: You're going to forget about that in a second.
5: Have you done a lot of meth?
1: Oh, yeah. This will make cocaine feel like baby food.
5: Sweet.
2: You guys want to play spades?
7: One step ahead of you.
5: I'm not going to make it to work tomorrow, am I?
2: No. And you're going to want to just accept that right now and have a good time.
5: All right. Can we order pizza? I'll pay you back with interest.
7: Do you think you'd have the guts to jump someone?
5: You mean like...
2: Whoa, Carl!
5: Dude, put that gun away.
7: Hey, I'm just messing.
2: Do you know how scary that is?
7: You guys know I have this on me.
5: You don't need to pull it on us.
7: So, do you think you'd have the guts to jump someone and take their wallet?
5: I don't know, man. I feel like I get caught for sure.
2: I feel like if you did it in like a fast food restaurant, you'd be fine.
7: Oh, for sure.
5: Bad form to turn around and spend the stolen money on a burger, or you think you'd have to go somewhere else?
7: You'd definitely

0: We never actually robbed anyone, but we were always afraid someone was out to get us. In Phoenix, I lost 145 pounds from spending all my money on drugs instead of food. But I didn't know where else to go.
1: Sounds like you need to come home, Matt.
0: Where would I live?
1: Mom's.
0: She kicked me out.
1: Just try.
0: Where would I work?
1: Remember Brian?
0: Yeah, haven't thought about that guy in years.
1: He's always doing remodeling stuff. I'm sure he could use a hand.
0: Okay, well...
1: Any other questions?
0: Even if I wanted to come home, I couldn't. I have no money for a ticket. I haven't eaten since Monday.
1: Well, I know you're working, so maybe stop spending money on whatever stupid stuff you're spending it on and start saving for a plane ticket. And also food. Food is important, Matt.
0: I know.
1: All right. Hang in there.
0: Bye.
1: Bye, brother.
0: A few weeks later, I received a one-way plane ticket in the mail. I packed up my stuff and headed home. Mom let me stay with her for a little while, and before long, I fell right back into my old rhythms. I even hung out with my old buddy Dino, and we picked up where we left off. There he is. This place looks exactly the same.
2: Yeah, man.
0: How's your pops?
2: Same old. How was Arizona?
0: It's all right. I don't know, man. I don't really know what I'm... It's like... I couldn't seem to get motivated about anything.
2: Weird.
0: You ever feel like... Just kind of like... What's the point of it all? Never mind. Being back has me sort of, I don't know, in my head.
2: Dude, Phoenix didn't work out. That's okay. You just gotta keep moving.
0: Right, for sure. What have you been up to?
2: You try OxyContins yet? These'll disappear those negative feelings, I promise.
0: Now, everyone's got that person in their lives who doesn't give up on them. Maybe it's a teacher or a family member or a really persistent friend. For me, it was my sister. And when you've given up on yourself, this person can be really, well, really annoying. My sister was always sending me gospel tracts in the mail and even sending pastors over to my house. Is that? Who could that be? Oh, you've got to be kidding me.
3: I'm in the shower. Matt? Who is that?
4: The front door was open.
3: Don't come in. I'm in the shower.
4: Sorry to bother you. I'm a pastor.
3: Okay.
4: Didn't your sister tell you I was stopping by?
3: No, she didn't.
4: Hey, no worries. Should I come back in half an hour?
3: Listen, I'm not really... God wouldn't want anything to do with me, I'm pretty sure.
4: Well, you might be surprised, actually.
3: Well, I don't want anything to do with him. I appreciate your time, but there's really no point. There's no point trying to help me. My sister should know that by now. Everyone should know that by now.
4: I don't think anyone is past the point of being helped. Or listened to. Or loved.
3: Just... Leave me alone, okay? Thank you, but no thank you.
0: Back then, I was taking 6 showers a day trying to wash away my problems, my debt, my addiction. I just wanted to feel better. I remember putting my finger on the glass door and saying, "Can anyone help me?" Staring at myself in the mirror, it seemed like I had no face. My face was dark, muffled, worn out on all kinds of drugs. Something was wrong with me. In that moment, I knew I had 2 options. God or suicide. I kept going. Something inside me prompted me not to give up that day. I pulled myself together and I headed out. I knew I needed to get my finances in order. But first, I went to a nearby church. I thought maybe I could find the help I had earlier refused. I was crying as I sat in the sanctuary.
5: So I think that's what we're going to do. One event for the children and a separate event for the parents.
6: That makes sense.
5: Yeah, I think so too. So we'll keep the adults up here in the chapel. And... Oh, excuse me.
0: Sorry.
5: That's all right. I just need to sneak by you. Thank you. Anyway, Karen.
6: Adults up here, kids in the multipurpose room?
5: Exactly. I think that makes the most sense.
0: I sat in that chapel for over an hour crying, and no one spoke to me. People moved around me, and I felt invisible. I pulled myself together and headed to meet with my accountant. I needed to get my taxes done. That was what responsible people did. And that was the kind of person I wanted to be now.
6: All right, Matt, let's take a look. Do you want to pull your chair around so you can see this?
0: Sure.
6: Okay, looks like you owe about $5,000.
0: Whoa.
6: Well, that's state and federal combined.
0: Okay. When is that? When do I have to pay that?
6: You have 2 weeks.
0: Okay.
6: Sorry, I don't have better news for you.
0: Yeah.
6: If we get you in earlier next year, we can go through your finances more carefully, see if there are things you can write off or how we can make this more manageable.
0: Sure.
6: All right. Well, let me know if there's anything else I can do.
0: Could she loan me the money? That's what I needed someone to do. I didn't have the heart to tell her that I was also $40,000 in debt. I got back in my truck and headed to the freeway. Suddenly, I noticed that my wheel won't turn. My life is already in shambles, and now my wheel won't turn. You gotta be kidding me, I thought. I couldn't get on the freeway, so I just start driving. And I stumble upon a little church. Hello?
2: Hi there. Can I help you?
0: You look familiar. Did I do a tile job for you a few years ago?
2: That's right, you did. Tell me your name again.
0: Matt.
2: Matt. Good to see you. I'm Ted.
0: Tile's still looking good.
2: It's holding up just fine.
0: Good.
2: So, what's happening? What brings you here?
0: Well, as a matter of fact, my wheel won't turn. The wheel in my truck. I can't steer at all, so my only option was to keep going the way I was going, and then I just noticed this place, and I pulled in. Can't really steer my life these days, so it's no wonder the truck doesn't trust me either. I don't know, man. I haven't been sure what to live for besides pills for most of my adult life. And now I'm getting to realize that's not worth living for. So I started wondering if anything was. Sorry, I didn't mean to bust in on you like this.
2: Well, I think you've come to the perfect place. I believe God loves you, Matt, and wants you to invite him into your life. I believe that might be the change you're looking for.
0: Nah, man, my sister's always going on about that, about me needing to get saved. I'm not ready for that. I'm a mess.
2: Is it all right if I pray for you?
0: All right. Even though I didn't feel ready to invite Jesus into my heart, it felt so good to be prayed for. God felt close. I started attending that church, and in my town, word travels fast.
1: You're going to church?
0: Okay, don't get too excited.
1: I'm not. That's cool. Let's chill. What you doing?
0: Going through mail.
1: Sweet. Well, that's cool about church. I'm so excited for you, Matt.
0: Erica.
1: I'm praying for you. I've been praying for you for a long time, and you know that. And if God is moving in your life, I want to know, dude. Talk to me.
0: I'm not talking to you right now.
1: Come on.
0: I'm hanging up now.
1: Why? Please, I want to talk.
0: You want to talk? You're not going to like what I have to say, but here goes. Tell me when you don't want to hear anymore.
1: Okay.
0: I'm addicted, Erica. To drugs you've never even heard of. I spend all my money on it. I'm in debt. I drink. I party. I think about what I can do to get more money, to get more drugs. I'm nothing. So, see? You don't even know how bad my problems are.
1: You have the same problem I do. The same one we all do. We're all sinners in need of a savior. And only Jesus can make you into something new.
0: That's what I want. I need all things new. That's why I'm trying to get my act together.
3: Literally, right now, I'm opening all my bills that I've been ignoring for years. I'm staring at the numbers. I'm figuring out how I'm going to pay them, how I'm going to get right. You should see me. I'm quitting smoking.
1: That's great, Matt. But you don't need to do that before you get God involved.
3: Of course I do. I'm not, like, holy.
1: Oh, I know.
3: Thanks.
1: He loves you now. You can't fix it all by yourself. You can't clean it up. Wouldn't you have done that already?
3: I've been trying. Just can't seem to get it to stick.
1: Here it is. Romans 3:23. For all have sinned and come short of the glory of God. You, me, all.
3: Listen, you don't have to convince me that I come short. I know I got problems. I just told you all of them.
1: Okay, so the consequence of those problems is separation from God. Forever. In hell.
3: I don't know, Erica. I don't think I'm ready for this.
1: God loves you. He died for you to close that distance between you, to make a way for you to be with him forever, for you to be forgiven. You can't make yourself any more ready than you already are. You just gotta repent and receive it, and he'll make you new.
3: That's what I want, more than anything, but no, I can't. I can't do it like you. All dressed up and going to church 8 times a week and saying everything just right. I can't do that kind of thing.
1: Would you put your bills down and listen to me? You're not going to pay all your debt off at once. You're going to do it $1 at a time. Same way with your heart. He's going to change you 1 step at a time. It doesn't need to happen all at once, but it does have to start with you repenting and receiving the invitation. There was a young guy who came to our church, a 17-year-old. He heard the gospel, heard how much Jesus loves him, and he said, I'll get around to it. I got time. I'll get right with God in the end.
3: Okay.
1: Just 2 weeks after his visit, the pastor got a call that this guy had been shot.
3: I'm done talking, Erica. I gotta go. I melted to my knees, and I started to cry. Jesus, I'm sorry for who I am, what I've become. I believe you want to wash away my sins. I believe that you can. Will you? I want you to be my savior. I want that so bad. There wasn't a pastor. I wasn't at a church. I didn't feel holy or sacred at all. But I was. I am. I am sacred because Jesus saved me. And the Bible says, for he hath made him to be sin for us, who knew no sin, that we might be made the righteousness of God in him. That's what I discovered that day. And what I'm still discovering today. I got up from my knees and I was free. I was new. That day, God delivered me from my addictions. Within minutes of my spiritual salvation, he took away my impulse to use. The Lord didn't deliver me from all my problems. I was still in debt. But I wasn't alone.
1: Jesus wanted to come into Matt's life because we are everything to him. He leaves the 99 and goes after the one because of his unwavering love for us. What was cool about that time in Matt's life is he started to listen and believe God.
3: I wanted to be as close to him as I could. Getting out of debt was just a byproduct of living for Jesus.
1: Since that day, you got serious about your debt. You did it, 1 step at a time. You let go of things you loved, and we worked through some finance books and planned a careful budget together.
3: I took a chance and invited Jesus in. And every time I trusted God with an area of my life, he proved to me that he had my back.
1: God then called Matt to attend Bible college.
3: I still can't believe that.
1: Me either.
3: But I went. I had promised him my life, after all. It was there that I met my wife, Megan. We started a family, and now we are starting our first church in Wisconsin. Who would have thought God could do anything with a beat-up drug addict like me?
1: I did. I did think that. I kept telling you that.
3: I know, I know.
1: I'm just saying. I told you so.
7: 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You too can repent and receive God's invitation right now, wherever you are. We'd love to be a resource for you, and you can get in touch with us at Pacific Garden Mission, 1458 South Canal Street, Chicago, Illinois, 60607.
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something to praise him with? Come on, Johnny, you got something to praise him with? Hallelujah. You ready to go home? You ready to go home? Oh, can we praise him like this? Let me see you clap your hands. Come on.

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It's your boy, gospel recording artist Samuel Medas, all the way from Guyana, sending you love and telling you Jesus loves you. And keep it locked to Hope 103.1 FM.

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0: 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Now here is Hope in the Night with June Hunt. 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I'm Jeff Oliver, here with author and speaker June Hunt. June, you've been talking about the topic of anxiety, talking about that some this week. And one of the things that I wonder about is, even having had one before, at least one, that there's this idea of an anxiety attack, or some say a panic attack, and would understand that language. But, you know, I just have to believe that the way that God made our bodies, that, you know, the sweating and the heart racing and those kinds of things, there has to be something good about that. Am I right about that?
1: You know, this is one of the things that I loved working on some time ago when I first was dealing with this topic. The human body is marvelously made with its parts working in harmony with one another. And in the case of anxiety, or it could even be anxiety attacks, the brain perceives the body to be in danger. There's a threat. And therefore in need of protection. So the brain methodically sends out a signal through the rest of the body to prepare for action. Be prepared, not just because you're a Boy Scout or a Girl Scout. And this is important because we have to realize that there's something within us, the way God made us, that if we are in danger, we could deal with fight or flight, or it can be freeze. But that preparation for our physical body, the way God made us, there are these symptoms that are involved in anxiety attacks or just high anxiety. It's like a personal, think about a personal security system. I call it a emergency defense system. Once activated, the body makes physiological preparations. And therefore, when your body is responding to the emergency defense system, these physical symptoms, while they can be uncomfortable or for some might be frightening, the reasons for these symptoms are so that the body can respond effectively and efficiently. What I'm talking about is this. When the heart, there's an increased heart rate if you perceive that you're under attack or that your body's in danger. Well, why is this pounding rapid heartbeat? Well, this internal emergency defense system switches on so the heart beats faster to pump fuel, that means blood, into the large muscles so that there can be rapid movement or stronger, literally be more powerful than not having any sense of threat. Number two, there's increased rapid breathing, sometimes feeling like you're not able to get enough air. But the point is, the reason is to deliver more needed oxygen through the blood to the muscles, because that's where you're going to need power, and therefore increased breathing forces the oxygen into the muscle.

first, it can cool the body down because, in other words, the what you want is the way God made us. Again, He create the heat that is created by fueling the muscles is the sweat that causing the sweat that's produced, but it enables us for the body to be cooled down and to prevent overheating. Also, it can make it more difficult for an attacker to grab hold of you if your body is has a lot of moisture on there, and to keep holding, you can slip away more easily. Why the tingling or numbing sensations of the skin? Well, the blood tends to flow away from the skin. It is to fuel the deep muscle tissues. Why the muscle tension and tightness? Well, the muscles are tightening to prepare for the fight or flight response. Why the dizziness? There can be lightheadedness. During extreme danger, blood may actually flow away from the brain to be used to fuel the large muscles. I wish I had time to do all these that I've prepared. I've doubled what I had earlier, and who knows, I may come back and explain a number of these others.

0: Jesus said, "The Spirit of the Lord is on me to proclaim good news to the poor and to proclaim freedom for prisoners." 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The prison chaplain told us the whole atmosphere changed with the inmates because light was finally coming into the darkness. 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

0: Welcome back. I'm Jeff Oliver. You're listening to Hope in the Night with June Hunt. 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Let's get to our caller for tonight, and we have a caller listening online in Texas. We welcome tonight Lynn.
1: Well, hello, Lynn. Welcome to Hope.
2: Hello, Miss June.
1: Hi. How can we help you?
2: Well, you know, I went through a really severe abuse, you know, growing up. Mm. And it changed my mind to where I think that a normal relationship is somebody abusing me. And that's not cool, you know? That's what I learned growing up. And it's I guess, kind of what I seek out. And I want to break that chain in my life because it hurts. It hurts really bad.
1: Good for you.
2: Yeah.
1: I mean, that's huge, by the way. Many people, that what you've just said is not unusual. If that was your norm in terms of the way you were treated, and I'm not talking just about the severe abuse as a child, I'm talking about the treatment that is with disrespect, or typically what I would just say is it's typical to feel powerless and to feel there are not choices. It's vital what you just said, that you want to change, and I am very, very grateful to hear what you've just said. Tell me what it was like for you as a child.
2: As a child, I have a lot of blackout periods because of the severe abuse. I do have multiple personalities.
1: Okay. Yes.
2: So the abuse was extremely bad. Like getting pulled by my hair out from under bunk bed and. Just being too scared to even leave the room and go pee. It was horrid.
1: Yes.
2: It's something that I would never want anybody to ever go through.
1: No. Ever. Yes. Well, all the more that you are a survivor.
2: Yes.
1: I say that, and I want you to be, yes, a survivor, but I want you to be a thriver. I want you to move even beyond survival. And, you know, the point is that God will take painful experiences in our lives. Not only do we have compassion for others, there's a wonderful use for the trials that we go through. And I'm not in any way hinting or suggesting or saying that God caused what happened, because He is against evil. And what you've described, as little as you've said, it is against the will of God. It's against the Word of God, what happened to you. But people are given free will, and therefore they can exercise injustice. And the way God set up, have you had difficulty with why me, or why would God allow this?
2: You know, Miss June, I, because of the extreme abuse, I didn't believe in in God most of my life. And I ended up getting a drug case, and I ended up going to federal prison for 6 years. I knew I couldn't do it on my own. I broke down on my knees and asked God to help me. And he's been with me every step of the way. And I realized that even everything I was going through as a child, he was right there with me. And that means a lot to me, because I just, I love the Lord with all my heart. I just need to break these bad choices in my life so much.
1: Well, I'm delighted to hear that now you have a personal relationship with God. Am I hearing that through Christ? Is that right?
2: Yes, Jesus is my Lord and Savior.
1: Perfect. Great. Well, he will be your source of strength. There's a wonderful passage that says, I can do all things through Christ who gives me strength. It's not I can do all things. It's I can do all things through Christ. Because when you said that, yes, he is your Lord, Jesus is your Lord and Savior, when you received him as your personal Lord and Savior, which, by the way, is essential. The Bible says, believe in the Lord Jesus Christ and you will be saved. The word Lord means master, ruler, owner. You give him ownership of your life. That means instead of you dictating how your life is going to go, you're literally allowing him to fulfill the purpose for which you were created. Well, when that took place, the Bible says it's Christ in you, the hope of glory. So he comes to indwell you, to be the power source for you for change. And I understand what it's like to respond in a way at times that isn't helping you, but that's what you grew up with. That's what you knew. And the good news is God wants you to literally become the person he created you to be. And you can do this. We're going to help you, by the way. I'm gonna send you something called Seeing Yourself Through God's Eyes. It's a gift for you. It's a devotional, a 31-day devotional, just 2 pages a day. But that's going to be helpful to you, because he changes our thinking. I did not grow up with the Bible, but then when I saw authentic Christians, and I had a very dysfunctional, you know, painful upbringing, but I couldn't believe what I saw in people that I'd never seen it before, authentic Christianity. And these were people that were not weird. They weren't weirdos. They were students, and I was a student, and I just had never seen. I didn't know anything about Christianity. I just thought it was like going to church. I mean, I was even asked, "Are you a Christian?" I said, "Yes." Well, what that meant was I wasn't Jewish. I mean, to me, I thought that's what they were asking. And so I didn't understand anything, because I didn't have knowledge of the Bible at all until I got in a biblically based church, and I didn't even realize the gift that that church was to me, because I was exposed now to what I call the real thing. And so I'm so happy for you, but I do know the transition, the changes I needed to make, because I had patterns of accepting abuse. I had patterns of not thinking in a, what I would call a quote-unquote healthy way, and I needed to change. And I had people who would say, "June, why do you think the way you do?" And it's the only thing I knew. And I needed to change. And there were people, you know, I'm just going to say this. It matters if you are in a biblically based church, because the Bible says, do not forsake the assembling of yourselves together, meaning the intent of the Lord is for you and me to be in a healthy, a positive, biblically based church that upholds the Bible and presents the truth of God's word. And there are, let me ask, are you single? Or are you married?
2: No, ma'am, I'm with somebody.
1: Okay, you are with somebody, okay.
2: Yeah, I mean, we're planning on getting married.
1: You are planning or not? No, did you say you're not?
2: Yeah, we are planning on getting married.
1: Oh, okay, okay. Well, this is my thought. There is nothing like the kind of people that God wants to put into your life. The Bible says, as iron sharpens iron, so one person is to sharpen another. We are to be sharpeners and be sharpened by others. And it would be helpful if the two of you would be in a type of church that where you would have fellowship with others. And does that make sense?
2: It so does. It so does. And what's so cool about this is we've been looking up different churches, you know, here in the area where we live, and trying to find the right one. So that's just a confirmation to me that I do need to get into a good church.
1: For example, many years ago, after becoming a Christian, I ended up eventually for 12 years teaching a singles class. It was supposed to be for 12 weeks, but it ended up being 12 years. And it was just wonderful. The way this week, it was a fairly large group, and there would be people who would come in. Also, in my home, I had a Bible study, and we would do books, talking about books of the Bible. But I always wanted to be sure to teach the practical living of life with that. And there are some exceptional churches where they'll be biblically solid, but to go to what is called, it can be called Sunday school, it can be called a Bible study time, but that's where the smaller group, you get to know people and you have the opportunity to be the iron sharpening iron.
3: We have an exciting opportunity to share with you to help bring light into one of the darkest areas of the country, into the lives of those in prison. 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Rikers Island is home to 10,000 inmates and is known as one of the harshest prisons in the country. The prison chaplain told us that he was holding back tears because the inmates were so hungry and grateful to receive books filled with hope and truth. It was a direct answer to years of prayer, and the transformation was so great that they got a baptistry so that the inmates could be baptized. It's a truly remarkable story of hope, and it's all possible because of generous friends like you. 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

0: 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I'm Jeff Oliver, and we'll get back to our caller in just a moment. 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
1: Well, Lynn, I think I want to send to you what Jeff just mentioned, and that is we call them keys. What that means is keys unlock doors, and these are keys for living, dealing with whatever the topic is. In this case, abuse recovery. The good news is he will confirm to you through the Spirit of God. The Spirit, the Holy Spirit has a number of different names. My favorite name that's used in the Bible is the Spirit of Truth. He's the Spirit of Truth, and he will guide you into all truth. Because what you and I experienced, when there's abuse, you don't know what's normal. And I didn't realize that my normal wasn't normal. I mean, I knew some things weren't normal for sure, but I didn't, if you don't have that which is the way God intends, you can believe that something is normal, certain behaviors are normal. In fact, how we are treated, we think that that's normal. Well, it may be our normal, but not what would be by God's design to be normal. Does that make sense?
2: Totally, yes, because that's where I find myself right now. I know that I went from childhood all the way through with very extremely abusive situations, and it seems like that's what I attract and what I go for. And I accept things that if there's no way that I should accept them things because I'm a woman of God, and I've got low self-esteem problems and everything. It's a struggle. It really is.
1: Well, I'm just thinking, and maybe I could tell you about this later, but I'm teaching this series at a church for an hour and a half, this coming Sunday from 5:30 to 7. It'll be on anxiety. And the next week will be on envy and jealousy. There's a break in between there, a week. But I'm just thinking, the last one I'm doing is on self-worth. And I'll just invite you to come and be a part. It's free. And if you'd like to, if you're interested, I can give you information. Would you like that?
2: Miss June, it would be wonderful, and I would like to attend all of them, because I know knowledge is power, and I'm reaching out with everything in me to have a different life, to live different, to walk the way the Lord wants me to walk, you know. And which I know in my heart that if I'm walking with Him the right way, because I have before, mm-hmm. my life is so amazing. I smile. I'm happy. The world's just a totally different place when my relationship with the Lord is where it should be. And that's what I'm trying to get back to.
1: Okay.
2: I had an abusive, beautiful, beautiful relationship with Him once, and man, it was incredible. I look back and I'm just like, Lord, I need that again. But I know okay. for me, I've changed something. I've got to change a lot of things in my life to get to where I can have that relationship with Him again.
1: Well, what the typical thing is when there's been abuse is I'm going to use the word control. For an abuser, control is the name of the game. Do you agree with that?
2: Oh my gosh, yes. Sure
1: okay.
2: is.
1: And the problem is, if we don't know that this is not right, or if we think we have no choice, and see, that's what I thought. I thought I had no choice because I didn't have a choice for certain things as a child. And that was true of you too. So I had to learn, well, what is God's normal for me, not what my normal was. And I mean, I had friends who had to say, June, you're thinking, why do you think the way you know? And I wasn't really telling a lot about my background because I kind of had difficulty getting it out, and it took me years actually to tell the truth about what had happened. And now I see, you know, people said, June, you need to, you must speak up. You've got to share, or people, they can think, well, you wouldn't understand trials and hardship and all these things. Anyway, I see the value in you sharing, because I know what happened once I became strong enough to share. And I say strong enough meaning even to get words, even to form the language was hard. There was a lot of shame and things of that nature. But the point is, I'm proud of you, because I can sense you have a hunger for
2: yes.
1: what God wants for your life.
2: I sure
1: do. And it does make a difference, the kind of church fellowship you're in and the people that are in your life. So we can talk about that later, and Tom and Jeff can make sure that you know where I will be this next Sunday. In fact, I will be, let me see, after that Sunday, on this Sunday, on anxiety, when I'm teaching, I actually will been asked to speak for several Sundays for a singles class, and if that's during the morning, it's like at 9:15 in the morning. If you wanted to come to that too, you know, you just we'll let you know what I'll be doing. And the issue is for you to absorb the truth. And the Lord, that's His plan. Jesus is the one who said the truth set you free. And there are times when we grew up without the truth. My dad said Christianity's a crutch. He said, I'm not a Christian. I don't have to go by Christian ethics. And he didn't. So there were a lot of women in his life. And, you know, I had no power to change him. I, you know, I, He was even double my mother's age, and so and a dictator. But I think your situation was worse than mine, because of I know when a person experiences DID, that's dissociative identity disorder. And by the way, I have several wonderful friends who are DID, and they, I mean, that means the severity of the abuse from age 7 and younger, that has to start then. But I'm very knowledgeable, and I'm not DID, but I do know that world. And you can, over time, there can be integration of the parts. And we could talk about that if you'd like. But let me make sure. I want to find out, when you called, what were you hoping to experience, or to learn, or to gain from us talking together?
2: Well, Miss June, I listened to your program, and I can see, I can hear and feel how you help a lot of different people just by speaking with them, and your words, you know, I can tell the Holy Spirit speaking through you. And I need to change, and I think that I really wanted to reach out to you because of your programs. They're amazing.
1: Thank you. That is very touching, and we want to help you. And by the way, there are many people that have gone through great challenges in life, and it's wonderful when you see them begin to grow and grow, and it's really thrilling. And I'm actually excited for you, because I know what can take place, and I want that for you. And so we'll like, for example, when I mentioned about control being the name of the game, for those who are abusive, and you know, you immediately responded, do you have difficulty setting boundaries?
2: Oh my God. I'm the worst at that, and I feel like I just set up boundaries, but then I just give in, you know. And I think, well, I deserve this, or you know, I could always get somebody worse, or you know, I always make up excuses. Yeah,
1: well,
2: I feel really good boundaries, absolutely.
1: Okay. Well, maybe when we come back, we'll even talk about that for a few moments, because I think that's a key element that you need to have. I started to say in your back pocket, but it needs to be in the front pocket and the side pocket. And you, boundaries are right for you.
3: Jesus said, "The Spirit of the Lord is on me to proclaim good news to the poor and to proclaim freedom for prisoners." 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
1: Well, Lynn, I'm going to ask, at times, do you feel that you've caved in to manipulation?
2: Yes, ma'am. I definitely cave into manipulation. I also, I'm used to

0: had great difficulty as an adult. I would cave into manipulation. I didn't even know, I didn't know what was normal. And our family was not normal. So this is where I even wrote what is we call our keys on the topic of manipulation. And there wasn't a book on it. I looked, we tried to find a book. There wasn't a Christian book or a secular book on what do you do if you're being manipulated. And so I remember I wrote the keys. Again, we have about 100 topics. And that was more my story. Meaning that was my situation, and I know what it's like to give in. I mean, I honestly didn't even know that I had the right to say no. And, you know, there are a lot of people who don't understand that. But I know you do. I know I did. And I can just promise you, it's small steps, but it's an understanding of what to do. You do have a right to have a quote-unquote boundary. God had boundaries for Adam and Eve. He told them only one thing not to do, and he provided all their care, food, everything for them, and told them one thing not to do: don't eat from this tree. Well, what did they do? They ate from that tree, and therefore there was a repercussion. But the boundary, when you think about a boundary, it's typically like, here's a line. Now, countries have boundaries, and they're supposed to have boundaries. I'm not trying to be political here. A boundary is an established limit, a line that should not be crossed. The very first of God's Ten Commandments says, you shall have no other gods before me. Well, that's a marked, in other words, therefore, anything that would be against what God is for, we need to have boundaries in our lives. And I remember my dad, there was a point at which he forbid all of us going to church, but we didn't know, you know. And my mom didn't like it, but she didn't feel she had a choice. So I think you understand what I'm saying, don't you?
1: Sure do.
0: Okay.
1: In so many ways, yes.
0: Yeah. So the point is, we look at the Ten Commandments. Now, that they're just 10, like, especially important values, truths, and to look at those, you shall have no other gods before me. Well, the truth is, we can let another person take the place that God alone should have. We can let another person, in essence, be our God by giving that person total control, where instead it should be that we're giving the one who created us, the one who has a plan and purpose for us. I say that because one of my most favorite scriptures is Jeremiah 29:11, where the Lord says, I know the plans I have for you. Now, I want you to personalize this. He says this to you. I know the plans I have for you. This is the Lord speaking. Plans to prosper you, not to harm you. Plans to give you hope and a future. So when you yield your will to His will, it is not like, oh, I've got to do these horrible things. God wants me to go through horrible, horrible things. that is

0: he says, I know the plans I have for you, plans to prosper you. And that doesn't mean, it's not a financial thing. It is a state of literally becoming the person God created you to be. And you can't be any more fulfilled than to have that experience in your life, where more and more you sin less and less. In fact, let me tell you the highest purpose for you. Do you have any idea what God's highest purpose would be for you?
1: No, ma'am.
0: Okay. A lot of people, they even call. They say, I don't know God's purpose. And they'll verbalize that. Well, I'm going to tell you. In the Bible, in Romans 8:29, there is a very significant passage. And the words that we need to take to heart is that we are predestined. The word predestined is used. God has already figured out. He's already predestined you to be conformed to the image of his son. That would be Jesus. He has predestined you to be conformed to the character of Christ. So where you are now, you're going to see that God's going to continue to change you. And he, listen, this is the neat part. He is going to be doing the change. It's not you trying to figure out what to do. Again, the scripture says that you are predestined to be conformed to the likeness of his son. You're predestined to be conformed to the character of Christ. Predestined means that he has figured out how to work in your life so that more and more you will sin less and less, more and more you will be conformed to Christ's likeness. Isn't that fantastic?
1: Yes, it is.
0: What and that I'm, means? I'm wanting you to understand, you're not doing it by yourself. It's not you just, well, I've got to be a better person. It's he has figured out what you're going to become. And all you need to do is cooperate. So that, let's say, okay, now, you and I, I didn't even know you have this person in your life. But if, for example, and I'm not against this man, I'm just saying, if there is something that is not right in God's sight, then it needs to be what God would say. And where more and more you're going to say, no, this is what I need to do. And the wonderful thing, you have Christ in you. The Bible says it's Christ in you, the hope of glory. So, my friend, I want you to see that he empowers you to say no to people so that you can say yes to God. Not say no to all people, but there will be people in your life, just like people in my life, where I know that what they are wanting me to do is not right. Over the years, there were a number of things, and I, when you and I are not used to having boundaries, it's hard to say no, because many times there was a severe punishment, right?
1: Yes, ma'am, it sure was. You're hitting it right. I mean, you know exactly the way that I feel. Mm-hmm. And the abuse that I went through was tragic. And I appreciate being on this program so much. And I just hope, I hope my story can help other people.
0: It will.
1: I just want
0: it will.
1: Yes.
0: In fact, would you like for us to talk again?
1: Yes, ma'am.
0: Okay. Well, we'll work that out, because I think even your story could be a blessing to others, because there's something that changed. You did, as you said, most of your life. You know, you didn't believe in God, you said, for many years. So there was a change, and God was reaching out to you. And as you discovered, yes, he was reaching out to you. But the thing is, we can have patterns. The pattern, I struggled with a pattern of wrongly giving in to people. And I had to learn, because there's a wonderful scripture in Galatians 1:10. Am I now trying to win the approval of people or God? Or am I trying to please people? If I were still trying to please people, I would not be the servant of Christ. So I had to learn, at times I need to say no to people so that I can say yes to God. And you will be able to do that.
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Hi, this is your man Trevor T. I want to talk to you today about trust. These days it's very hard to trust people. People just do some strange things. You know, you can't really take a man's word like we used to before. But there is one man I know you can trust. His name is Jesus. I put my trust in him and he has never failed me yet. And I want to encourage you, whatever you're going through, whatever you're facing in life today, or you're going to face tomorrow, God is able to handle it with you. Put your trust in him today. His word said, if you call upon his name, you shall be saved. If you believe in your heart and you confess with your mouth on the Lord Jesus Christ, he is faithful and just enough to forgive you of your sins and to cleanse you of all unrighteousness. And when you do that, the Bible declares, you shall be saved. Put your trust in him today. I can guarantee it. You'll never, ever be disappointed. God bless you.

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2: Gratitude. I want you to find a place in your house and begin to praise God.

praise him. Somebody praise him, praise him. Somebody exalt him, somebody praise him. Lift your voice and praise him. Don't be tired of praising him. Say, Lord, I bless your name. Lord, I worship you. Lord, I magnify your name. Come on, give him worship, give him worship. Give him worship, give him worship. Give him worship. Come on, declare unto him. Say, you are mighty, you are glorious. You are excellent. The one that is able to fight my battle. The one that is able to turn my enemies into nothing before me. Somebody open your mouth and worship him. Somebody praise him.

Shalama. His name is to be hallowed. His name is to be hallowed. Come on now, come on now. I see victory. I see victory all over your household. Come on now, come on now. Mazotala kabaladaba shada. Come on now, worship us, worship us. Worship us. Open your mouth. Come on now, out of your belly. Let there be worship. Let there

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shall they fear the name of the Lord from the west, and his glory from the rising of the sun. When the enemy comes in like a flood, the Spirit of the Lord will lift up a standard against him. When the enemy attacks our lives and attempts to drown us, the Spirit of the Lord will lift up a standard against him and place us on higher ground. Habakkuk 3, verse 19 says, God, the Lord, is my strength. He makes my feet like the deer's. He makes me tread on my high places. When you are at your highest point, when you are at the top, or at least when you think you're at the top, that's when the devil comes after you. And here's what the Bible says about this in 1 Corinthians chapter 10, verse 12. Therefore, let anyone who thinks that he stands take heed lest he fall. The Amplified translation puts it this way. Therefore, let the one who thinks he stands firm, immune to temptation, being overconfident and self-righteous, take care that he does not fall into sin and condemnation. So the minute that you think you are strong, or you're something, or you've achieved greatness, that's actually your most vulnerable moment. When you reach a place like this, where you are in awe of your own accomplishments and your own talent or achievements, this is dangerous, because you are at a place where you most likely think, whether consciously or subconsciously, you think you don't need God. And believe me, this is not the mental space that you should ever find yourself, because we all desperately need the Lord every moment of every hour. Secondly, when you are at your highest moment, your guard is down. There's this overwhelming sense of achievement. There is the strong emotion of happiness. And if we are to be honest, many of us opt to celebrate our achievements. And it's here that the devil can sneak into our lives unnoticed. And the final reason why your highest moment can also be your most vulnerable moment is because when emotions are high because of achievement or because of success, the spirit of pride can very easily enter your heart. You begin to think that you are the reason for your success, and you are so talented, and you are so good at what you do. And do you see what that does? That glorifies self. And the Bible says pride goes before destruction. Pride, in the context of these verses, refers to an arrogant attitude that manifests itself as independence from God. The proud person pursues his or her own way,

This, folks, is a dangerous place to be because you open up your spirit to all manner of evil. And I think we all need to know that the devil doesn't play fair. He's an opportunist. The minute you're on a high and you're distracted, he'll throw a punch or trip you up. So when the Bible is saying, if you think you are standing firm, be careful that you don't fall, it's really saying, always be alert. Always be on guard. Don't be led by emotions, because emotions are deceitful. I want to remind you that the Word of God says in Psalm 59 verse 16, but I will sing of your power. Yes, I will sing aloud of your mercy in the morning. For you have been my defense and refuge in the day of my trouble. Our God has infinite power over every situation. And there is no better refuge in the day of trouble than our Lord Jesus Christ. So let it be your instinctive response to run to Jesus, run to prayer. Let it be your default response so that before you go anywhere else, before you ask anyone else or cry on someone's shoulders, you go to Jesus Christ first. You go and speak to the Lord. The enemy will attack each of us at some point in our lives. However, there is no reason to be fearful, because in Jesus Christ, we have a refuge in the day of trouble. There's no need to be terrified, because when the enemy comes in like a flood, the Spirit of the Lord will lift up a standard against him. And so in closing, let me tell you to always keep your eyes on Jesus Christ. Never think you're standing strong, but always consider yourself weak, but strong in Christ. Now let us pray. Dear Lord Jesus, help us, Master. Help us to never view ourselves as strong believers, but rather may we come to know that our strength is in you. Lord, your word tells us that whoever thinks he stands must be careful not to fall. Help us to take heed to this warning. No matter how many Bible verses we memorize or how many church services we attend, help us to realize, Master, that we cannot do anything with our own strength. We cannot defeat sin and the devil through our own strength, but we need you, King Jesus. In you, and in you alone, are we able to be victorious. Your word in Ephesians chapter 4 verse 27 tells us, and do not give the devil an opportunity to lead you into sin by holding a grudge or nurturing anger or harboring resentment or cultivating bitterness. King Jesus, help us to live our lives with wisdom so that we would never give the devil an opportunity to enter. Help us to be guarded so that we would never allow the enemy to gain a foothold in our lives. Father, help us to live in the truth of Philippians chapter 3, verse 8, for your word says, yes, everything else is worthless when compared to the infinite value of knowing Christ Jesus, my Lord. For his sake, I have discarded everything else, counting it all as garbage so that I could gain Christ. Our riches are in you, Lord Jesus. We refuse to place our hope and affections on anything in this world, not in our financial resources or physical skill. No, we look to you, mighty Lord. You have commanded us to be strong and courageous.
to not tremble or be dismayed, for you, God, are with us. With you on our side, Lord Jesus, we have power. We have victory. And so we will call out your name, the name that is above every name, and that name is Jesus Christ, our deliverer. You alone can split the sea of uncertainty. You alone, King Jesus, can slay the giant of fear and save us. So we look to you, Father, the anchor for our souls. Let us never be swept away by the deep waters of life. Lord, we ask that you speak the words, "Peace, be still," over our lives. Calm the seas in our lives. We trust in you to be our solution. We trust you to be our chain breaker. Father, I pray for every person under the sound of my voice. For anyone who is in the middle of a seemingly hopeless situation, may they know you as a strong deliverer and the God who makes a way. Lord, I pray for those who feel as though they are sinking in this world. I pray that they would find you to be a steady ground and solid foundation. For those who are looking and searching for hope because their circumstances, Lord, I pray that they would find your word to be true, as it says in Isaiah 43, verse 2, "When you go through deep waters, I will be with you. When you go through rivers of difficulty, you will not drown. When you walk through the fire of oppression, you will not be burned up. The flames will not consume you." Help me to worship you, not just when my life is going well, but even in my deepest struggles. Be praised, Father. Be glorified, my God. In Jesus' name I pray. Amen. So shall they fear the name of the Lord from the west, and his glory from the rising of the sun. When the enemy comes in like a flood, the Spirit of the Lord will lift up a standard against him. God, the Lord, is my strength. He makes my feet like the deer's. He makes me tread on my high places. Therefore, let the one who thinks he stands firm, immune to temptation, being overconfident and self-righteous, take care that he does not fall into sin and condemnation. But I will sing of your power. Yes, I will sing aloud of your mercy in the morning. For you have been my defense and refuge in the day of my trouble. And do not give the devil an opportunity to lead you into sin by holding a grudge or nurturing anger or harboring resentment or cultivating bitterness.

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4: Thank you for a brand new day. And I now present unto you the sons and daughters of our land, families across this nation, those today who are experiencing trying moments, tough and difficult periods in their lives. I ask today for strength. For those who are weak, comfort for those who are discouraged and grieving, those who have suffered loss, those who are confused, those who do not know where to turn and to whom should they turn. I pray that their eyes would turn unto God, who is the source of all deliverance, the God who answers every prayer ever uttered by the human heart and the human mind, the human spirit. I ask you, God, today to give unto them a deep sense of comfort that you are in control of all things and their destiny rests with God, and you shall be their provider this day. They would stand and they would not fail. Your right arm remains strong and resolute in these challenging times. Bless your people and favor the nation highly. In Jesus' name, I thank you now. Amen.

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1: Grenada's voice of hope.

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0: 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Is it clear?
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0: And when I shout, Zoe, Zoe, you reply, Zoe, Zoe. 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

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Jesus, Jesus. Release charges. Jesus, Jesus. Keep going. Release power. 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Daddy, daddy. Release fire. 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Jesus, Jesus. Release charges. Jesus, Jesus. Release power. Daddy, daddy. Release fire. Father, Baba. Release fire. Jesus, Jesus. Release charges. Jesus, Jesus.

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1: Is it clear?
0: And when I shout, Zoe, Zoe, you reply, Zoe, Zoe. 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

0: 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Zoe, Zoe. Zoe, Zoe. Where? Inside my body. Zoe, Zoe. Zoe, Zoe. Zoe, Zoe. Where?
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Amen. Glory to Jesus. All right. One more. Jesus, Jesus, release charges. Jesus, Jesus, keep going. Release power. Baba, Baba, release charges. Daddy, Daddy, release fire. Come on. Jesus, Jesus, release charges. Jesus, Jesus, release power. Daddy, Daddy, release fire. Baba, Baba, release fire. Jesus, Jesus, release charges. Jesus, Jesus.

0: God is always gracious, always good, and always faithful.
1: Welcome to Reaching Your World with Luis Palau. God is gracious, even when we don't understand what He's doing. Here's Luis with an important reminder about God's goodness.
0: Many people complain that God isn't good when they go through a hard time. Many are struggling financially and think that God has forgotten or that He no longer cares. But He does care, and He has not forgotten, and God makes no mistakes. You can count on it. If you follow Jesus Christ, you are going to heaven. If all God did for you for the rest of your life was to secure your way to heaven, you should be grateful. St. Paul writes in the book of Romans that the wages of sin is death. All of us have sinned against God, so none of us deserve to be with Him in heaven. Not a single one of us. It is only through Jesus' death on the cross in our place that we can be with God for eternity. Be careful in tough times not to blame God or become angry with Him. He loves you so much that He died for you. That should be more than enough for you to remember His goodness. Praise God today for all He's done for you. Rejoice in your salvation. Even if you have temporary difficulties here on earth, be committed to obedience to God's word. Share God's goodness with a friend today. Explain the reason for your joy, even when things are hard. The Bible says, rejoice in the Lord always. So do it, and let people see the life of Christ shining through you. This is Luis Palau.
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Grenada. Today, many people are going to experience breakthroughs. And I'll tell you why. 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Are you hearing what I'm saying? So I want you in the next few minutes, lose yourself. 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What's happening? Have you explained? 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Your hands. 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

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Zoe, Zoe. Zoe, Zoe. Zoe, Zoe. Inside my body. Zoe, Zoe. 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Yeah! Power, power. 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

0: Chocula, chocula. 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I will break the chocula. 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I will break the chocula. Chocula, chocula. Don't worry, let me explain first. Some of you are wondering what's happening. I know this is home, so I'm not afraid. Even me, it took me long when the Holy Ghost was, you know, this was around May or June last year. I don't want to go into details. But that was an interesting season. And God delivered me. And while I was at home processing the experience, I began to journey meditation, and then some of these chants began to come. And like I said, this one, I struggled with it. It was in my notes for a long time. I was singing it to myself until I finally released it in church. And they jumped at it. Ah, you guys. See, I also not normal. So for the sake of those who take time to boot, that's how I'm explaining, all right? The jugular is a part of the neck, all right? And that allows for blood to flow to the brain. And that's how the lions kill their prey. Are you hearing what I'm saying? Yeah. Today is war. And I'm preparing your spirit for it. So please don't boot, all right? We don't have much time. You are saying, Satan, I will break the jugular. Today, something is happening in somebody's family. I'm still seeing some of you staring at me and looking. By the time the session is over, you'll be looking at others testifying. If you need to close your eyes and get out of your personality, do that, all right? Are you ready? Together. Jugula, jugula. Jugula, jugula. Jugula, jugula. Satan, I will break the jugula. Jugula, jugula. Jugula, jugula. Satan, I will break the chocula. Chocula, chocula. 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I will break the chocula. 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Chocula. Let's go. I want to hear these voices out loud everywhere. Come on. You have won the game. Come on. Chocula, chocula, chocula, chocula, chocula, chocula, chocula, I will break. Chocula, chocula, chocula, chocula, chocula, chocula, Satan, I will break the chocula, chocula, chocula, chocula, chocula. Now listen. Where them day, who them be, I will break the chocula. Chocula, chocula, chocula, chocula. Where them day, who them be? Are we bricked? Let's go now.
1: Chocula, chocula, chocula, chocula. 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
0: Again.

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Where them day, who them be, we break the juggler. Tell him, juggler, juggler. Juggler, juggler. Where them day, who them be, we break the juggler. Amen. Let me stop there. There are some other ones coming to mind, but I don't think somebody is ready for that yet. Amen. Let's be seated. We hosted a children meeting. Was it January? When was that? December. And it was coming to my spirit to sing Juggler, Juggler. I said, this song is too violent. It's a children meeting. So I don't know, as I was just singing, I just mentioned Juggler, Juggler. The whole crowd of children carried it. Who taught you this song? So I called them one by one, gave them mic. Who taught you? The first one says, my daddy. I said it on my daddy's phone. Daddy is hearing Juggler, Juggler. You know the meaning. From that season till now, I've been on a rampage on setting the captives free and ensuring that the ministry of Jesus is effectively pursued in our generation and our time.

spend time daily in Bible reading and study, your life will change. You will be amazed by the things God does in your life. Encourage others to study the Bible with you through the enabling of the Holy Spirit. It will come alive and be life-transforming to you and to them.

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1: For Hope for the Heart, here's June Hunt.
0: Psalm 62 verse 5 says, "Find rest, O my soul, in God alone. My hope comes from Him." You can make it alone. Why? Because when you have the Lord inside you, you are never alone. 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
1: Hello, listeners of Hope FM. It's your boy, God St. Bernard from the Money Talk. 2 Timothy 1:7 says, "For God had not given us a spirit of fear, but of power and of love and of a sound mind." 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

0: across the nation is indisputable evidence of how much God loves you. It is written, "For God so loved the world that he gave his only begotten Son, that whosoever believeth in him should not perish, but have everlasting life." God loves you. You are always on God's mind. Eternal life is still the desire of all human beings. If you desire this gift of salvation, you can now join me in prayer, making this confession of faith in God as your own personal confession of faith unto salvation. Will you now join me as we pray before God? Would you? Lord of heaven, I come to you today recognizing you as my Lord and Savior, and I thank you for your love and having died for me. I ask you now to forgive me of my sins, cleanse me from all unrighteousness, come into my heart and save me now in Jesus' name. Amen. God bless you. You are saved. You are born again. You're on your way to heaven. Have a great day. God bless you.
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0: Praise God, praise God. Indeed, there is power in the name of Jesus. So we have that liberty to call upon his name. He actually gave us this invitation to call upon him. A pleasant good morning to you and welcome to Morning Devotions with Trevor T and Adonna. We are glad that you are able to join us this morning. Indeed, this is a day that the Lord has made. We will rejoice and be glad in it. And this morning we're going to look to the Lord in a word of prayer. So we welcome you to join us in prayer this morning as we seek the face of God on behalf of our nation, on behalf of the church in the nation within the nation. And so we thank you for joining us again. And we look to the Lord in prayer as we begin this morning session. Father, we thank you this day. Indeed, this is a day that you have made. We will rejoice and be glad in it. And so, God, we bless you. We magnify you. We thank you for the breath of life, for strength, for grace, for wisdom, for all that you have provided, oh God, in life and godliness, Lord. We say thank you. Thank you for the bread that we have, Lord. Thank you, Lord, for waking us up this morning. Thank you, Lord, for being our comforter, our provider, our shield, our shelter. Oh God, the one who protects and preserves us, Lord, from seen and unseen danger, Lord. We thank you for your covering and your preservation, oh God, and for keeping us each day, Lord. We thank you because you are indeed an awesome and mighty God. So Lord, we lift you up today. We glorify you. We welcome you, Holy Spirit, in this time of prayer. We thank you for this opportunity, this platform that we can seek your face, oh God. We can pray and, Lord, call upon you at this time, Lord, because we know that you hear and you answer prayer. Great is the Lord and greatly to be praised. We thank you and we commit this time into your hands. We ask you to lead us by your Holy Spirit in Jesus' mighty name.
1: Amen. Amen. Amen. Amen. Amen. Mm-hmm. Praise God. And it's such a joy to be here with you this morning to share. Amen. In this word. Hallelujah. For God is indeed good. Good, good, good. And it's such a joy to be able to share with you, amen, on this this morning, in this time of prayer. We just want to do a quick look into the word in Joshua chapter 3, where they were preparing to cross over the Jordan after Moses had died, and they were going into a new chapter of life itself, coming actually to the place where they're going to go into the promised land, set foot, amen, into the promised land. And the focus of our sharing is verse 5, but I just want to read from verse 1 so you could get the context. And the Bible says, "And Joshua rose early in the morning, and they removed from Shittim and came to Jordan, he and all the children of Israel, and lodged there before they passed over. And it came to pass after 3 days that the officers went through the host, and they commanded the people, saying, when you see the ark of the covenant of the Lord your God, and the priests, the Levites, bearing it, then you shall remove from your place and go after it. Yet there shall be a space between you and it, about 2,000 cubic by measure. Come not near unto it, that ye may know the way by which ye must go, for you have not passed this way before. And Joshua said unto the people, sanctify yourselves, for tomorrow the Lord will do wonders among you. Sanctify yourself." That is the focus for this morning. Sanctify yourself. You know, we talk a lot about sanctification, and how it's a process, you know, and it takes time, etc. And we so then we behave like it gives us the liberty to sin or to live in sin, because we're not sanctified yet. You know, God is working on me. So nothing wrong if I be presumptuous and go and commit a sin, you know, if I live in sin because I'm being sanctified. No, but here the word of God says what? You sanctify yourself. You take upon your own and do what you're supposed to do, to set yourself apart unto God, to clean out yourself. And this is not the first place or the only place where the word of God instructs us to sanctify ourselves. There are many other places where the word of God instructs us that we must sanctify ourselves. Leviticus tells us that, sanctify yourselves therefore and be ye holy, for I am the Lord your God. You have a responsibility to sanctify yourself. Sanctify yourself against tomorrow. Set yourself apart from sin. Clean your heart. Get ready to receive the Lord. Set yourself apart. Get yourself clean and get ready. There's three things we see in there. Set yourself. Make a deliberate decision. A deliberate decision. Come to a deliberate conclusion on certain matters and say, I will not go and do this no more. I will not live this way anymore. I will not practice this anymore. I will not be a part of this anymore. I don't want nothing to come between me and God. He said, because tomorrow God is going to do some wonder. God is going to work wonders amongst you. I pray this morning we will heed the counsel of God. Sanctify yourself. Because tomorrow, hey, do you know what will happen tomorrow? Do you know what God is going to do tomorrow? Are you certain? Are you sure? And if you know, what are you preparing to do today? So that you could be a part of what God is doing tomorrow. Do you know what God is going to do tomorrow? Are you aware of what God is saying that he's going to do tomorrow? Are you aware that he's saying my return is near? Clean your hands. Clean your heart. It is your responsibility, you know. He has already made the way for you to have a clean heart and a clean hands. He has already became our propitiator, the mediator between God and man. So there is no excuse if God were to show up and you were not clean, you're not ready, you're not set apart. It is you who will be held accountable and responsible. It is your responsibility. It is my responsibility. It is our responsibility. Stop trying to put it on God. Like if it's God who ought to sanctify you. God who ought to do this and God who ought to do that. God has already shown you the way. He has already paid the price. He has already revealed in his word what he requires of us. And the same principle, he spoke to Joshua and told him what to say to the people. You go to the camp and instruct them, because he said, I'm going to do something tomorrow, and if they're not ready, if they're not sanctified, they will perish. And the whole camp will pay the price. And that's the problem with the church. We think very individualistic. We don't see the corporate body. Once it's good with me, I don't care about nobody else. Joke you're making. Because that attitude means that you're not ready. Selfishness. Me, I means you're not ready. You're not sanctified. Because a truly sanctified person would care about his other brothers and sisters. And we say to you, hey, sanctify yourself. Come, let's clean up our hearts. Let's repent. Let's fall before God. God gives us time. That's for certain.
0: True.
1: For us to get ready. Stop our behavior. Heed the counsel of God. Sanctify yourselves, for tomorrow the Lord will do wonders among you. And as they obeyed, the Bible says, the waters from the Jordan was parted, and over 6 million of them was able to cross on dry land. You want to see miracles? You want to see the manifestation of the supernatural? Hey. We want to see healings and deliverances and breakthrough. We want to see prophecies. We want to see the growth of the church. We want to see people get converted and saved. Sanctify yourself. That is the word today. Set yourself apart. Clean up your heart. Clean up. Confess wrong actions and let go of hidden sins. And get ready. Confess hidden sins. Prepare your spirit to see God do big things, God-sized things.
0: Mm-hmm.
1: Prepare your spirit. Hallelujah. The people wanted to cross over the Jordan. They wanted to see, and they wondered, how will God do it? And God said to them, you're going to see it if you sanctify yourself. Hey, you're going to see a miracle. You're going to see something supernatural. I say to us, let's take some time today to sanctify ourselves. You praying about something? You want to see God manifest himself in a supernatural way? Sanctify yourself today. You will see tomorrow what God will do. Amen.
0: Amen.
1: Amen.
0: Amen.
1: Amen.
0: Praise God.
1: Oh, glory to God. Hallelujah. Thank you, Jesus. Hallelujah. Glory to God. We thank you this morning.
0: Yes.
1: We thank you this morning for this opportunity you have given unto us.
0: Hallelujah.
1: To set ourselves apart. To make and take deliberate actions. To clean our hearts. To get ready. To turn away from normal. What is normal? We, too many of us, want to be normal. We want to be just like other people. We want to be normal. We are a peculiar people, the Bible tells us. We are a holy nation. We are a royal priesthood. We want to be normal. We want to live like the everyday people. We want to listen to the filthy conversation. We want to be part of the bad habits. And we don't have time to think about God. When we don't want to think about the Lord, what he has done for us, how he saved us, how he healed us, how he raised us. We don't want to focus our mind on God. We ask you to forgive us today for our bad habits, our bad practices, our bad behavior, our bad language, our bad conversation. Or speaking curses instead of blessing.
0: Oh,
1: for failing to repent.
0: Mm-hmm.
1: Oh God, for failing to acknowledge you. For failing to give you thanks and praise when you have done it for us. Forgive us for taking your glory. Forgive us, O God, for dabbling in iniquity and in injustice. Forgive us for greed. Forgive us for self-righteousness. Forgive us, O God Almighty, for the love of this world and the pleasures of this life. We repent today, O God, for our wicked ways, our bad habits. You said to sanctify ourselves. Stop. Help us to stop seeing it as a struggle and not being taking a deliberate action to say, Lord, you have shown me this in my life, and I ask you from today, let this never be part of my life anymore. I confess this weakness to you. I confess this sin to you. I confess my wrong actions. Forgive us for our jealousies, our covetousness, our backbiting. Forgive us for spreading discord amongst brethren. Forgive us for being a source of disunity and, our God, and disharmony.
0: Jesus.
1: Forgive us for our evil eye, our watching people with bad eye, cut eye. We are sorry, oh God, and we repent today. Help us to change our ways. You're telling us and you're refusing to change. For we have become comfortable in our evil practices. Forgive us for not willing to let go of sin. Every hidden thing in our lives. Your word tells us we are naked and exposed before you, but we think that we could hide sin from God. We think because we go out in the secret, we drive in our cars and we go to this and nobody sees us. No believer sees us, that we are not seen, but God, you see. There's nothing hidden from God, and the Spirit of God in us prompts us and tells us what you did that was wrong. Confess it. Make it right with God. Oh God, hear our prayer today. We pray, oh God, for our people. We pray for the church. We pray for the people of this nation. Lord, many have done heinous things, barbaric, wicked things. Many plot evil things. They lie on the bed and they plot evil things, and they instruct others to do it in a very subtle, crafty way. They give evil suggestions, evil counsel and advice. Looking for people's destruction and for others' destruction. Oh God, the spirit of witchcraft, the Jezebel spirit, looking to have control over powers and authorities. Sitting, want to go up next to the throne, next to leaders, so that they could have they could make evil. So we pray against corruption, demonically influenced suggestions,
0: God,
1: given to leaders to do wrong. We pray against bribery in the land. Oh God, we repent today. Your eyes see every single thing. There is nothing hidden from God. So you tell us today, sanctify ourselves. Let this be a day of sanctification. A day of setting ourselves apart. A day of cleaning our hearts. A day of confessing hidden sins. But most importantly, help us that this will be a day when we get ready to meet with God. Because God, I don't know, but your word says tomorrow you're going to do something. So many times we think it is only, a part of the Spirit of God, a move of God, but it could also be a judgment of God. And if we're not ready, we could pass in that judgment. Forgive us, I pray today. You know the hearts of every man. I pray that we'll be ready. We'll be ready. We would be ready to see what you are going to do. Help us this morning, O God. In the name of Jesus.
0: Praise.
1: Hallelujah.
0: Praise God.
1: Forgive us, we pray.
0: Mercy upon us.
1: Yes, Lord.
0: Praise God, praise God. Thank you, Jesus. We want to thank God for his word to us this morning.
1: Hallelujah.
0: Indeed, we have to do introspection and
1: amen.
0: Sanctify ourselves. The yeah. blood of Jesus still wash and cleanse
1: yes.
0: from all sins.
1: Yes.
0: And so,
1: hallelujah.
0: We put our trust in God.
1: Yes.
0: And make that, you know, confession.
1: Yes.
0: If we have, when we know we have sin and we are struggling with a particular sin,
1: yes,
0: we can bring it before the Lord.
1: We want to be holy,
0: you know. Nothing is hidden from God.
1: Yes,
0: so we are open and exposed to Him.
1: Yes,
0: so we can make that confession and amen. Pray and ask His cleansing.
1: Yeah, you know God says in His Word, in 1 Peter chapter 1 verse 16, be ye holy for I am holy. But that came from Leviticus chapter 11
0: mm-hmm.
1: verse 44. And it deals with the same thing. He says, for I am the Lord your God. God is claiming us as his own property. I am the Lord your God. God is saying, I am your God. You be mine. You shall therefore sanctify yourselves. And you shall be holy. For I am holy. May God help us. May God show us whatever it is we need to do to sanctify ourselves today. Hallelujah. Help us, Lord. Show us what are the things we need to do to sanctify ourselves. Reveal them to us in our conduct. Wash us, O God. Wash our minds. We pray for a cleansing of our minds. That the evil thoughts that have been bombarding us, the evil imaginations, the evil opinions, the evil counsels, our minds will be purified. Our minds will be cleansed. Today, we ask, O God, reveal yourself to us. Reveal the things in us that you're not happy with, that you're displeased with, that are grieving the spirit, that are causing resisting the spirit. Forgive us, we pray today. And give us the strength, O God, to make deliberate action, to take deliberate action, to take deliberate action. Sanctify ourselves. Let this not be a long drawn out process. Your word says today, sanctify yourself. Not tomorrow, not next year, not next month. This very moment is what belongs to us. Because Lord, we do not know what you're going to do tomorrow. Have mercy on us, I pray. Have mercy on us. Hallelujah. We set ourselves apart unto you today. We release everything unto you, O God. The cares of this life. The worries, O God. The unforgiveness. Cleanse our heart, O God. Lord, where people have hurt us and we have hold on to it. Forgive us today. We repent. Hallelujah. Where people have made overtures to us, they have come to us and say, forgive me, and we are refusing to accept their forgiveness, refusing to accept their repentance, refusing to see the change that has taken place in them. We ask you to forgive us today, where we have become stubborn, stiff-necked. We repent today. And we turn away from every wicked way. We ask for a new beginning. Let this day be a new beginning, O God. Let this day be the dawn of a new day for us. A new season. O God. Let this be a new season for the church in this nation, I pray, O God. May Holy Ghost, thank you for speaking to us today. Thank you for reminding us, hallelujah, of our responsibility before you, God, that we have to cleanse ourselves. We have to get ready. We have to prepare ourselves to be a living sanctuary for you, pure and holy. so that you could do your work amongst us, O God. Clean us up, O God.
0: Every church.
1: Yes. Every hidden thing. Let it be exposed to us today. That we know how to respond. That you would be magnified and glorified in our presence. We thank you for doing it, O God.
0: Hallelujah.
1: In Jesus' name.
0: Blessed be the name of Jesus.
1: Hallelujah.
0: Worthy is your name, O God.
1: Hallelujah.
0: Thank you, Lord.
1: Hallelujah.
0: Thank you for expressing your love towards us.
1: Yes.
0: Lord, showing us what we ought to do.
1: Oh God.
0: In this time of our lives.
1: Yes.
0: God, because you indeed want to do wonders among your people.
1: Hallelujah.
0: So we pray that we take heed to your word today.
1: Mm.
0: And go before you in honest, God, repenting and cleansing and separating ourselves unto you today. We thank you for your word this morning. In Jesus' name.
1: Amen.
0: Amen. So we want to say thank you for joining us again this morning. In this morning time of prayer, we ask you to continue in prayer. And as the word instructed us, that we would sanctify ourselves. We say blessings to you and join us tomorrow, God's willing, on another edition of Morning Devotions. Have a wonderful day.

0: Pathway to Faith Enrichment, brought to you by the pastor and church family of Sanctuary of Praise, Mary Ann St. George's. The Sanctuary of Praise is a member church of the Pentecostal Assemblies of the West Indies. Our pastor, Reverend Philip Chase, will be sharing a word that is divinely inspired and relevant for our times. We do extend a warm invitation to you as you join us in this telecast for Sanctuary.
1: Second Corinthians chapter 6, verse 1 and 2. And our message today is the day of salvation. The day of salvation. We then, as workers together with him, beseech you also that ye receive not the grace of God in vain. For he saith, I have heard thee in a time acceptable and in the day of salvation have I succored thee. Behold, now is the day. Behold, now is the acceptable time. Behold, now is the day of salvation. Let me take this part here a second time. Behold, now is the acceptable time. Behold, now is the day of salvation. God bless you. God bless you. God bless you. God bless you. Shall we pray? Shall we pray? Father, thank you for the word and the operation of the Holy Spirit and the power of God. You will draw sons and daughters unto you and unto salvation, freshness and newness of life. In the name of our Lord God Almighty, let the Spirit of the living God resonate and rest within and upon us today. Speak to our hearts in Jesus' name. Amen. There is coming a day when the voice of evangelists, the voice of preachers, the voice of pastors and Christian workers would be heard no more. There is coming a time when the voices of the messengers of God would not be heard. Many will long for a final opportunity, a final invitation, a last effort at a clarion call to salvation. Many shall dream, many will pray, many will ask, Lord, where are the preachers? Where are the saints of God? They are gone. They are out of this world. And if that timeline had not yet come, it may be your timeline has expired. Your days are over. Your days are finished. Your cries and desires will be answered by the archangel saying unto you, it is too late. It is too late, shall be the cry. 2 Corinthians 6, 2 tells us, behold, now is the acceptable time. Today, this hour, this moment. Behold, now is the day of salvation. That is the proclamation and the declaration and the voice of God speaking to us. The final invitation is always now. The final invitation is always now, today. Let this not be your case, that you are told you are too late, you are too slow in coming, you have missed the train, you have missed the flight, you have missed opportunity. Let this not be your case. Today is the day of salvation, and there is an urgency with the pronouncement. There is a sense of urgency, a sense of capture and rapture and service.

You seek, you ask, what shall I do? Where shall I go? How shall I get home? Would I begin to walk? Would I ask for a ride? Would I bomb a ride? Would I ask a friend to take me in for the night? It is unnerving and a trembling onset within our hearts. We begin to panic. And it should not be. In this case, it should not be that the last day came and gone, and you're in a panic mode. Stress and distress, troubled and harassed in mind and spirit. This should not be. The day of salvation is not a 24-hour timeline. The day of salvation is not a 24-hour timeline. It is a dispensation, and it takes time and centuries and millennia. It is not 24 hours. So do not say, I have time. I have time. I have sufficient time. When I get a little bit older, I will think on the choice of deciding to serve God or not. The day of salvation is a dispensation. It is a period. It is a season. Not one single day by itself. This day of salvation began with the birth of Christ. That's when the day of salvation began in the New Testament context. With the birth of Jesus, with his death and resurrection, that the day of salvation began. Has not yet come to an end. It has not yet come to an end, but slowly and incrementally it is inching forward unto that final day. And slowly and incrementally it is encroaching on your personal final day. The day of salvation is in excess of 2,000 years. When we speak of the day of salvation, it is in excess of 2,000 years now. God been saying the day of salvation is here. The day of salvation has arrived. The day of salvation is now. It is a period. It is a season. It is a dispensation. This is a long time. It is a long time. It is in existence. And that's why you are tempted to say, I have heard it before in the past. How is it I am not yet dead? Or how is it Christ has not yet come? It is not
24 hours. It is a dispensation. It is a long season. It is a long grueling period. It is extensive from generation to generation to generation, that every generation would have an opportunity for his day of salvation within that day. It's a long haul. Within this dispensation, within this period, within this timeline, there exists years, months, weeks, days, minutes, and seconds. When you think on the day of the Lord, what are you dealing with? What are you calculating? What are you working with? What are the timelines that you are working with? You are working with years, months, weeks, hours, minutes, then seconds. Seconds. The day of salvation narrows down to seconds. The day of salvation narrows down to seconds. And here you come into focus. The reality comes home to you at your level, at your posture, at your position, at your state. It comes down to seconds. What you have is a 24-hour day. And the 24-hour day, that day contains in it seconds. Stop thinking of your timeline in terms of hours. And these what you have are seconds in one day. The week is not yours. You do not choose to live tomorrow. God makes that choice. You may decide you will arise tomorrow to live a normal life again. God decides on that. Not us. Not you. You can die within seconds. Within seconds, your breath can be taken away from you. Seconds. It is the last second in which you die. It's the last breath, the last exhale, the last wind that went out. It was the last second. And that would have been your last day. And that would have been your last hour. And that would have been your last week, and your last month, and your last year, and your last decade.

We can live anyhow, and it is acceptable with God. It's a point God is making through the apostle. We live in a modern era of influence and affluence, and we often think we can live how we want, do what you want, say what you want, behave how we want, and it's okay. And Paul, in verse 1 of chapter 6, says, do not take the grace of God in vain. Do not receive it. And in vain you have received it. For I say unto you, right now, this day, while you are seated in the synagogue, this day, while you are seated in the house church, this day, while you are assembled under the canopy of the skies, I say to you, it is a now appointment you have with God. It is a now occasion to get it right. I have time. I can fix it. It does not trouble me. It does not bother me. My conscience does not condemn me. I have no feeling of guilt. I have no uneasiness. I am comfortable in the state that I find myself in. And Paul says, be aware and be assured, only one day you have, and in that one day remains 1 hour. Within the 1 hour remains 1 second.

salvation narrows down to seconds. Any second in the day. Any moment you can take your last breath. Any moment you can take your last breath. So every moment is a measured discussion with yourself. Every moment, every day, you should look at yourself and say, how am I doing today with God? Every day, you check off on the checklist of your life and on your life to see how well you are doing in the Holy Ghost with Christ in God. Every day you're reconciling the balance sheet and not waiting for the end in the night hour to say, tonight when I am praying, I have a conversation with God. No, you're too late. You're too late. This is frightening. All you have in your hand is 1 second. Right, you see, all I have is 1 second. One day is not mine. Say it, one day is not mine. All I have is 1 second. Every time I breathe, I am alive. And every time I breathe, I live within that second and within that hour. But I do not have a day to pick and choose.

0: You will see. I have the power to chicken to pick and choose, and I may say to you, yes. You may still have the ability and the authority to pick and choose, and I would say to you, yes. Yes. God will never violate your choice and your will and your desire. And I may even say also, even as believers, we ask God for things and he does not want to give us, but we press for it. And then God says, I gave it to you, but I also gave unto you leanness. Leanness. I gave you, you got it, you have it, but I gave you leanness of spirit. So really, you're not even enjoying it, because it is tried. You asked for it, I gave it to you. But are you enjoying it now? Are they enjoying it now? Do you must say, I don't want God today in my life. And God will say to you, okay, have it your way. Take it. I speak to you this morning. Be careful what you ask for. And be careful what you pursue after. Pursue what shall last forever and ever and ever and ever. Pursue that. God holds the sway. God holds the final second. God holds the final hour. God alone has influence over them all, not us. Do not defer salvation today for tomorrow. You are not guaranteed. Do not put off what you should fix today for tomorrow, saying today is already heavy laden and burdensome. I will do that tomorrow. What can be done today? Do it. She commands to Kudu boy. Do not delay. Do not delay. Do not delay. You do not have tomorrow in your grip and grasp and focus and view. Last train leaving earth is the last second of breath in your nostrils. That's the last train leaving us for every human being. There is a last bus leaving the station in the last second of breath in your nostrils. There is a last of the last amongst the lost. It is the last breath in your nostrils.
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1: Grenada's voice of hope.

the news today, two young Grenadians have represented the country at the 13th Commonwealth Youth Parliament in Sydney, Australia. National Youth Parliamentarians Tariq Miller and Carrion Maras joined youth representatives from across the Commonwealth for a week of parliamentary debate and leadership development under the theme Democracy in the Age of Artificial Intelligence. The delegates contributed Grenada's perspectives on the opportunities and challenges AI presents for democracy and governance. Meanwhile, plans are on the way for Grenada's National Youth Parliament election in December. Grenada will host the 24th meeting of the Eastern Caribbean Ministers responsible for living marine resources from September 3rd to the 4th. The higher-level meeting will bring together ministers, government officials, technical experts and regional partners to discuss sustainable fisheries, marine conservation and opportunities for developing the blue economy. Discussions will also focus on climate resilience, marine protected areas, fisheries, value chains and stronger regional and international cooperation. For the first time, representatives from the African Fisheries Organization will participate, providing an opportunity to strengthen the Caribbean-Africa cooperation on fisheries and ocean governance. Grenada and Qatar are looking to strengthen cooperation in education, healthcare, tourism, sports and economic development. Prime Minister Deacon Mitchell made the comments during an exclusive interview with Qatar News Agency. Following his official visit to Qatar, Mitchell described relations between the two countries as very good and says his meeting with Qatar's Prime Minister and the Minister of Foreign Affairs focused on expanding bilateral cooperation. He also called for stronger ties between Qatar and the wider Caribbean, including greater private sector involvement in developing new areas of partnership. Regionally, OAS Secretary General Albert Ramdeen says Haiti needs greater international support to combat gangs and reclaim territory ahead of planned general elections. Ramdeen made the comments at the end of a visit to Haiti, where he met with Prime Minister Alex Didier and senior officials. He says the UN-backed gang suppression force needs additional personnel, equipment and funding to improve security and create conditions for safe elections. Ramdeen also called for greater efforts to register and identify voters ahead of Haiti's December 13 general elections. Haiti has been without a president since 2021. The Caribbean Examinations Council is reporting a sharp increase in examination irregularities this year, including the first recorded cases of artificial intelligence misuse. CXC says irregularity cases rose from 80 last year to 128 this year, with unauthorized devices and materials, collusion and AI misuse among the violations recorded. Meanwhile, more than 35,000 candidates across CSEC and CAPE did not sit their exams this year, leaving them ungraded. CXC reported a 93.52% pass rate for CAPE and 72.18% for CSEC, with both showing slight improvements over last year. Internationally, the U.S. and Canada are finalizing a highly anticipated trade deal over intensive negotiations between the two countries. U.S. President Donald Trump says the agreement will benefit American farmers and manufacturers, while Canadian Prime Minister Mark Carney says it will provide greater certainty for Canada's strategic industries. Trade negotiators met for a third consecutive day after Trump paused a new round of tariffs on Canadian goods. Details of the proposed agreement have not yet been released, but U.S. Trade Representative Jameson Gray says both sides are confident the deal will strengthen the North American economy. And finally, Israel has opened tenders for more than 1,200 new settlement homes in the strategically important EI area of the occupied West Bank. The plans covering 1,234 housing units east of Jerusalem have drawn strong international opposition because the development could effectively divide the West Bank and further undermine prospects for a Palestinian state. The tenders come ahead of Israel's October general election, with critics warning that construction could make any future reversal more difficult. Israel has defended the settlement expansion, while settlements in occupied Palestinian territory are considered illegal under international law. And that's it for news today. I am Eugenia Peters.

0: This is John Jenkins for Teaching Missions International. Welcome to our broadcast of Dave's Devotion for Today. In today's devotion, I fell down at his feet like a dead man. Dave reminds us that the one we worship is a gloriously awe-inspiring God. And now, Dave's devotion. One of my pet peeves is praise music that is bad theology or just theologically empty. I love praise music when it tells the truth about God. When people get into the presence of God, it changes them. Today, let's listen to an Old Testament encounter with God, and then one from the New Testament. In the year King Uzziah died, I saw the Lord. He was sitting on his throne, high and exalted, and his robe filled the whole temple. Around him, flaming creatures were standing, each of which had six wings. They were calling out to each other, "Holy, holy, holy, the Lord Almighty is holy. His glory fills the world." The sound of their voices made the foundation of the temple shake. I said, "There's no hope for me. I am doomed because every word that passes my lips is sinful, and I live among a people whose every word is sinful." Isaiah 6:1-5. I turned around to see who was talking to me, and I saw seven gold lampstands, and among them there was what looked like a human being, wearing a robe that reached to his feet and a gold band around his chest. His hair was white as wool or as snow, and his eyes blazed like fire. His feet shone like brass that had been refined and polished, and his voice sounded like a roaring waterfall. He held seven stars in his right hand, and a sharp two-edged sword came out of his mouth. His face was as bright as the midday sun. When I saw him, I fell down at his feet like a dead man. Revelation 1:12-17. In today's first passage, the reluctant young prophet Isaiah described being in God's presence, including flying creatures, fire, and earthquakes. Then he declares, "There is no hope for me. I am doomed because every word that passes my lips is sinful." Isaiah is not only overcome by his encounter with God, he's also overwhelmed by his own sinfulness. In the Revelation passage, we heard about John's encounter with Jesus, with whom he had eaten meals and traveled so many dusty roads. John said, "His hair was white as wool or as snow, and his eyes blazed like fire, and a sharp two-edged sword came out of his mouth." And John's reaction to seeing Jesus? "When I saw him, I fell down at his feet like a dead man." Wow. Who could blame him? What would you do? I know this. John didn't write a song about how he and Jesus were a couple of pals. Like Isaiah the prophet, he was overwhelmed by the transcendent power of being in the presence of God. Today, let me challenge you to see God in a bigger and more awe-inspiring way. He is our Savior, Redeemer, and friend, but He's also the Creator and Ruler of the universe, the Judge of the cosmos, the Eternal, Powerful, Dangerous, Almighty God. Worship Him today in all of His glory that you can comprehend. Thanks for listening. For full transcripts and replays of all devotions, visit teachmi.com/Dave. 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
2: Preschoolers can be picky eaters, and it is perfectly normal for 3, 4, or 5-year-olds to favor some foods while disliking others. It is, however, important to note that children at this age require high amounts of energy and nutrients to complement their continued growth and development. This is Nutrition Hints by the Grenada Food and Nutrition Council. Preschoolers can eat from the family pot, so family meals should feature a variety of healthy foods from all 6 food groups. Their eating plan should consist mostly of healthy foods like staples, whole grains such as whole wheat bread and cereals, peas, beans and nuts, fish, lean meats, poultry, at least 2 servings of dairy products daily, fruits, dark green leafy and yellow vegetables. Parents should ensure that preschoolers get sufficient intake of iron and calcium. Iron helps muscle function, gives extra energy, and helps with proper brain development. Calcium is a must-have nutrient for young children because it is needed for strong, healthy bones and teeth. Preschoolers can be given treats, but junk foods like cookies or candies should be limited and kept out of the house to reduce temptation. Good snack options are sandwiches, carrot sticks and low-fat dip, yogurt, crackers and cheese, fruit smoothies, or popcorn. Although it is important to restrict unhealthy foods, you're encouraged to not ban unhealthy snacks because children can become more attracted to forbidden foods. During preschool, the aim should be to achieve and maintain a healthy weight. Do not overfeed or force your child to eat if he says he's had enough. Your child may not always clean their plate because some days appetite may be less than others. One way to deal with this is by learning to serve appropriate portion sizes so that food is not wasted. At this age, your preschooler can tell you when he or she feels full. Overfeeding or forcing to complete meals can lead to lifelong overeating. If your child is a picky eater, encourage him or her to try new foods, but don't pressure them. Limit processed foods and sugary drinks, as these can lead to cavities and unhealthy weight gain. The best drinks are water and milk. Ice cream is okay once in a while. It should not be given every day. Whole, fresh fruit is the better option to fruit juice, even if it says 100% juice. Remember that whatever your children eat or drink at a young age will impact their overall health. Feeding your children well and allowing them to have regular physical activity will help keep them at a healthy weight and help maintain good overall health. Until next time, the Grenada Food and Nutrition Council reminds you to eat, look, and feel well in 2021. I am Lichelle Murray.
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232, we believe. In 2 Chronicles chapters 10 to 12, Rehoboam's pride divides the kingdom. Yet when he humbles himself, God shows mercy. His reign is marked by both failure and partial repentance. A reminder that belief without obedience falters, but humility brings restoration. In 1 Corinthians chapter 14, verse 1 to 19, Paul calls the church to pursue love and to desire gifts that build up the body. Speaking in ways that edify others matters more than personal display, for the goal is a community strengthened in faith. Spiritual gifts are given not for self-glory, but to serve and unify the church. Proverbs chapter 20, verse 15 to 24, contrasts wisdom and folly, warning against dishonesty, rash speech, and misplaced confidence. True guidance and security come only from the Lord. From these passages, we learn that pride divides, but humility and love build up God's people. Today, ask the Holy Spirit to shape your heart with humility and to help you use your gifts to strengthen others in faith. Remember to sow in the scripture readings for today, 2 Chronicles chapters 10 to 12, 1 Corinthians chapter 14, verse 1 to 19, and Proverbs chapter 20, verse 15 to 24. This is Bishop Bonaparte. Pray that you have a blessed day in Jesus.

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5: Understand that marriage is really important in our home. And I think we want to be an example to our children, not just to the world, but to our children. 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
6: That's Ruth Schwenk, and she and her husband, Pat, join us today on Focus on the Family. Your host is Focus President and author Jim Daly. Thanks for joining us. I'm John Fuller.
4: Hey, John, here at Focus, we are big proponents of marriage and parenting. That's kind of the bread and butter of what we do in the name of Christ. It's the very heart of who we are, strengthening families so they can thrive. Sometimes that transition from marriage to parenting can be a little sticky and have some difficulty attached to it. And we tend to forget about our spouse and concentrate on our children. So often we call that a kid-focused home, right, rather than a marriage-centric home. It doesn't have to be that way. And frankly, it's not healthy to stay in that place. You can love your spouse even with kids in the home. Patrick and Ruth have lived through this. And being the parents of four children, they've been put to the test. Tyler, Bella, Noah, Sophia are their kids, and they're doing it. They are making it happen, and we're going to hear more from them today about how to be a marriage-centric home, even with children.
6: And Pat is a pastor, and Ruth blogs about her motherhood adventures. They've been married for 19 years and have been in full-time ministry for over 17 of those years. They've also written a book called For Better or For Kids, which is a great title, and that's the foundation for our conversation today.
4: Pat and Ruth, welcome to Focus. Ruth, welcome back, actually.
5: Thank you.
4: It's good to have you. Pat, first time.
7: Yes,
4: it's true. Are you nervous?
7: No, not at all. Not at all.
4: Most husbands coming in here, I mean, it's like, wow, okay, what are they going to ask us?
7: Yeah.
4: But this is a great story. It's an important one. You're a pastor.
7: Yes.
4: And I love that perspective that you'll bring in terms of the scripture and how it enlightens us. Your expectation of an ideal marriage was kind of dashed the morning of your wedding, right? What happened? Yeah. I mean, I love these wedding stories. I do want to do a book someday just on, you know, wedding stories.
7: Weddings gone wrong.
4: Yeah, and honeymoon stories, because it's rare to have it go perfectly.
5: Well, I don't know what in me thought it was a good idea to get married really early in the morning, so I wasn't thinking.
4: I thought you were going to end the sentence right there.
7: Married.
4: I'm so sorry. Now we're doing counseling.
7: I just asked the marriage on our sweat.
4: Yeah. Continue, please.
7: Now I'm nervous.
5: But it takes so long to get ready and all together. So,
4: what time was this?
5: Well, I think it was at 10. Yeah, don't
4: that's
5: tell.
4: Pretty
5: okay,
4: early.
5: I don't know if I really remember the exact time, but it was either 10
7: I think it was
5: or 11.
7: 11. But it was
5: okay.
7: Before noon.
5: Well, I say 10.
7: Too early.
5: He before says
7: lunch.
5: 11.
7: Yeah.
5: You know, it's
7: okay.
5: 19 years ago. But I got up at like 4 o'clock in the morning, and I don't do so well early in the morning. So I kind of forgot about that, and I started to feel sick as I was they were doing my hair, and I wasn't feeling so well. So we have a picture of me sitting in the back of the car on the way to the wedding ceremony. I have my wedding dress on, my hair's all done, my makeup, and I have a towel over me and a huge pot in my lap because I thought I was going to get sick. It was awful.
4: Man, I thought you were going to say you had a pot of coffee.
5: Oh, no. So that is, it didn't start out just like I thought it would, but it all worked out.
4: Did it get better?
5: It did get better. Thankfully,
4: let's say
5: everything
4: the ceremony,
5: was
4: did it go well?
5: Yes, everything went well, but the road leading up to that did not go so well.
4: So that was kind of the imagery of what marriage was shaping up for you.
5: Yeah, right? I thought this is going to be beautiful and wonderful, and then I felt really sick.
7: I think we stopped by my groomsman and I were on the way to the church, and we actually stopped by her parents' house. And so
4: you're not supposed to do that.
7: We're not supposed to do that. And I just remember in the wee hours of the morning seeing Ruth darting out of the house carrying this large, you know, cooking pot, like the kind you you make loads of chili in. And she was just running from the house to the car. And I knew right then and there
0: you're
7: the
0: in
7: marriage
0: trouble.
7: Was yeah, going to be very different than what I thought.
6: Yeah, so. The luster was erased pretty quickly.
7: Yes, absolutely.
5: Right.
4: Why do you think marriage is so important to God? I've asked this of marriage experts almost always. Why do you think he did it this way?
7: Yeah, it's a great question. And I think, you know, what you see at the very beginning of the Bible is God creating that first man. And throughout Genesis 1, as you guys know, you know, everything he's creating, he's declaring to be good. Mm-hmm. And then for the first time, we see in Genesis 2 that something that he created was not good. He looks at that first man and says, this is not good. It's not good for a man to be alone. And he gifts him with a wife, with a spouse, that the two of them get to do life together. There's something special about doing life together that reflects who God is.
4: Yeah.
7: And of course, we come to the New Testament and read Paul's words in Ephesians 5, that there's something good about marriage, not just because of what we get out of it, but because of what God is doing to a watching world or for a watching world, that in some way our marriage has a greater mission to put God on display to those around us. And, you know, we oftentimes ask that question of ourselves, is our marriage telling the truth about who God is?
4: Wow.
7: And so I think that for whatever reason, God in his wisdom and his goodness gives us this beautiful gift of marriage, the sharing of life together, not just for the sake of one another, but ultimately to reflect his glory, his goodness, his love for us to a watching world.
4: And I love that picture because it makes you want to relate to your spouse more wisely.
7: Right.
4: You know, than perhaps we do right now, even in Christian, you know, community.
7: Yeah.
4: In your book, For Better or For Kids, you mentioned why we need to look at our spouse as a gift from God. Now, I'm just hearing somebody just go, oh, really? You don't know my husband, man. He can never find the spot where all the dirty clothes go. And it's been this way for 15 years. It's driving me crazy. And the way he eats and the way he does everything. I mean, you could fill in the blank. There's exasperation there. They're just going, I have to look at him or I have to look at her as a gift from God. Well, God, you sent the wrong gift. FedEx got this messed up.
5: Yeah, actually, just this past week on Instagram, I asked my followers to think about their spouse and why they are a gift to them. And it was pretty amazing to see all the responses and how thankful they were.
4: In a good way.
5: Yes, in a good way.
4: That's encouraging.
5: Well, that they were able to say, this is what I am thankful for. You know, obviously there's things that we don't agree on or things that bother us or exasperate us. But really seeing the gift they are to us, I think changes our perspective on that.
4: How do we maintain that kind of approach to think, dwell on those things which are good?
5: Well, I think it's a constant battle, just like... Yeah. You know, against self and selfishness, and just being thankful for the ways that, you know, Pat blesses me. He's an encouragement to me. I know that he's always there to cheer me on. Those types of things, if I can keep remembering those things, it's a constant battle, but it's just being intentional about trying to remember that.
4: Yeah. And of course, if Pat, you keep remembering to do those things.
7: Yeah, absolutely. Well, yeah.
5: Or I might remind him.
7: I get a few reminders. I think it's, you know, I think we'll either use our differences to compete with one another or compliment one another. And I think that there's a reason why God has gifted us with the spouse that we have. And I can either choose to look at those differences and feel superior, feel better, be resentful, or I can look at those differences and go, you know what, that in God's wisdom, he's gifted me with Ruth for a reason. And she is meant to compliment me. She's meant to supply my weakness with her strength.
4: And I love that approach. I love that concept. And for us as men to keep that in mind, yeah. Well, both men and women, but men particularly, we need to be reminded of that, what God has done for us.
7: Yeah.
4: And it's so critically important. We've laid a really good foundation for the marriage side and the importance of it in God's design. So then he says, okay, be humble, be selfless. This is why I brought usually an opposite into your heart and into your love. And then he says, okay, now you're going to have some kids. This is God's plan for you.
7: Yeah, that's right.
4: And the dynamics begin to change everything. The household, describe early years of parenting and what's going on there and the chaos of it.
5: Yeah, it was. My kids are getting a little bit older, so our youngest is 8 now. But it's still crazy. It's just a different season. But when they were little, I mean, I feel like I was just trying to get through the day. And then Pat comes home from work, and he wants dinner on the table. And I can't even, you know, I'm just really tired. I just need a nap. And so I think, you know, it is a wake-up call during those years that, yes, you know, we really have to fight for our marriage.
4: Yeah.
5: This is
4: how long do those years last?
5: Wow. You know what? No. Actually, I'll tell you what. I feel I can finally take a big, deep breath.
4: And your kids are now?
5: And my youngest is 8.
4: Yeah.
5: And we're busy in a different way. I mean, they have different activities. Yeah. They're getting older.
4: A little more self-sufficient.
5: Right. But. And I can get sleep at night. And honestly, wow, that can make a big difference.
4: Hey, bingo. There's the deepest spiritual truth you've ever stumbled across. Be well rested.
7: Yes.
4: Patrick, you were actually, I think, into watching a football game, which I could so relate to, on one Saturday. I think Michigan.
7: Yes.
4: I don't know
7: why you'd
4: want to waste your time on that, but watching a college football game.
7: Yeah.
4: What took place? How did the Lord get a hold of your heart with that?
7: Well, yeah, it was a scary moment. I was preparing to watch a Michigan game.
4: It's always
7: game
4: scary to watch
7: on
4: a Michigan game.
7: Yeah.
4: No, I'm teasing. Teasing everybody. I'm just joking.
7: No, Ruth was actually running to the store. I think she was going to run to the grocery store, and I was given the assignment, and I mean that in the kindest way. I was given the assignment, the responsibility of mowing the yard while she was gone. And at the time, we just had 2 kids, Tyler and Bella, and I don't remember how old they were, but they weren't terribly old. And so I gave them, very good instructions to stay in their room, gave them Legos to play with, and I gave some dolls for Bella to play with and to, play dress up. And so it was only going to take me about a half hour to do the yard. And so I went out and I was scurrying to get the yard mowed before Ruth got home before kickoff.
4: Yeah,
7: and
4: that's the real truth.
7: Right. That was
4: before kickoff.
7: Yeah, yeah.
4: Forget Ruth, right?
5: Right.
7: And I was almost done. I was on the last leg, and a block away, we had these railroad tracks, and the road came over. And I remember turning to the left, and I could see Ruth just coming up over the railroad tracks and getting ready to turn right into our street. And as I continued turning left, I also saw Bella, our youngest at the time, walking down the sidewalk, carrying a large yellow umbrella. And the problem was that she was supposed to be inside playing dress up, but she decided to dress down. And I saw her walking down the sidewalk with a big yellow umbrella, completely unclothed. And so you can imagine.
4: This is every mother's fear.
5: Yes.
4: You're killing us as dads.
0: We're trusting you to watch the kids.
4: That's
0: you're killing
4: right.
0: us.
4: Yeah. The father's union wants to talk to you.
7: I didn't know whether I was going to, Ruth was going to kick me out of the house first or I was going to get arrested. But so that's sort of the moment I knew that as much as we loved being parents and what a gift our kids were, this was hard stuff. This was a challenge. Kids are unpredictable, and they really do disrupt in many ways that marriage relationship, that they do join us in the journey of marriage, and we have to work to keep them from coming between us in the journey of marriage.
4: Just a little tip. It's playpen, either right side up if they're young, upside down if they're older. Just telling you, with a rock on it, maybe if necessary. So Ruth, is the mom coming home and seeing this? I'm not going to let this story go.
5: Yeah.
4: So what was your angelic response to Pat?
7: Yes.
5: I think it was like, what are you doing? I mean, I can't even go to the grocery store.
7: I blocked it out of my memory.
5: Everything falls apart.
4: Every dad has heard this before, right? So you got through it.
5: Can't you keep it together? Yes, we did. We got through it. But I love that picture I feel like that is just a picture of marriage and young kids and how everything can kind of fall out around you.
4: Yeah, it's so true. Pat and Ruth, you have mentioned a couple of times that it's getting easier for you. How old is your oldest?
7: He's 15.
4: So 15 to 8 are the range of the kids. It is getting easier. It does get a little easier at that point. Self-sufficient. They can make a sandwich.
5: Yes.
4: Happiness. But dial it back just a little bit when that demand was so high. What were some of the practical ways that you protected and guarded your marriage? Maybe this will even sound uncomfortable at the expense of your kids.
5: Right. Yeah. Well, I think during that time, what was really helpful for me is that Pat didn't look at me as the mom who had to do everything, but he actually came alongside me and helped me in so many just normal day-to-day tasks. That was huge for me during that time. That really helped me get through.
4: That was an area I could have done a better job. How about you, John?
0: You're
4: probably pretty good.
0: No, I delegated too much.
4: You delegated? I could have come home and done better at that,
0: Yeah.
4: But Patrick, way to go. You get the A. You
5: A
4: get
5: plus.
4: The Fs. And how about for you, Patrick? What were some practical ways that you protected the marriage in those busy years and even today?
7: Sure. I think for us, like Ruth just said, we both went into that understanding that this is us laying down our life for one another, that Jesus calls a husband to lay down his life, for his wife and his family, just as he did for the church. And so I think us recognizing that this is something we had to do together, that alone helped carry some of those heavy burdens early on. But I think one of the things we've done over the years is just redeem the time that we do have. I think oftentimes we get so caught up in looking at all the time we don't have in this busy season. And so I think looking at the time that we do have, that can go a long way. I mean, I know, you know, even still today, just Ruth and I going and walking the dog together is time that we do have. That's something I've got to do every single day, multiple times a day, but we can take that ordinary everyday event mm-hmm. and use that as time together. We oftentimes go to the grocery store together, not super romantic, but again, just the two of us going to the grocery store.
6: But do you walk the aisles together, or do you divide the list up and then meet
7: divide
6: at the
7: it.
6: End?
7: We divide it. It's divide and conquer.
5: But we still, we're in the car on the way there together.
7: I think one of the things we've done as our kids have gotten older, as kids start getting involved in sports, you know, activities and extracurricular activities, we've done our best to live with limits. Mm-hmm. And I think one of the mistakes that we make as parents is thinking that we have to give our kids the best of everything. And I'm not sure that that's always the best thing for them in the long run. And so I think we've been very intentional about saying, you know what, God does love marriage. He loves the family. And this time that we have together is so quick. It's fleeting. Mm-hmm. And so we want to keep that a priority. It doesn't mean that we become greedy with our time, but it does mean that we learn to live with limits. And that means that we need to say no to certain things that for us practically, it means that our kids are not involved in four or five different events throughout the year. And there's things that we have to say no to, that you can be involved in this, but you can't be involved in that. You've got three other siblings in the family. And so I think those kinds of things can go a long ways to cutting down the busyness and helping us to live with greater energy for one another.
8: Yeah, and Pat, I got to re-emphasize that, because what you said there is really good, that you don't want to give your kids the best of everything if it costs you your relationships or your marriage.
7: That's right.
8: Is something to walk away with today. That is well said.
7: Thank you.
6: Well, Pat and Ruth Schwenk are our guests today on Focus on the Family, and they've written a terrific book full of some great stories and practical tips for couples. It's called For Better or For Kids, and you can get your copy. We've got them here. The details are in the episode notes. And now, more of our conversation with Pat and Ruth Schwenk.
8: You mentioned the book, something about the missing vowel. Mm. That caught my attention because I thought, well, they meant vowel. But no, the missing vowel. What is it?
7: Yeah, well, you know, as a pastor, I've done all sorts of weddings, had the joy of doing weddings, and we've all been to weddings or officiated weddings. We've seen, you know, couples stand at the altar and make those vows to one, and I pledge to, you know, love you in sickness and in health, good times and bad times, whether we're rich or whether we're poor. And the more I did that, as the years went on, I began to realize, boy, there's a big vow that's missing, that as kids join a couple in this journey, there's a tremendous vow that we need to make, this vow to love one another with kids in the house. And it's a missing vow for most of our ceremonies, and yet it's an important one.
8: That's a great observation, actually, when you think about it. We don't include that. Mm-hmm. You had a little story that was so funny about you guys getting out and getting away to a restaurant just to kind of get away from the kids. This is going to resonate with every parent listening right now. What happened?
5: Well, we like to take date nights. Now that our kids are a little older, it's a little bit easier. And we said, the kids were asking where we were going and why are you doing this and why are you leaving right now? Well, we need to get away. And I think our oldest son, Tyler, he's like, what? You want to get away from us? Well, kind of. Right now we do.
8: You said it.
6: To be honest.
8: Exactly. How did he respond?
7: What? I think that's exactly what we said. Was exactly, yes, we are getting away from you.
8: And did you have to patch up or wipe his tears away?
7: No, yet.
5: No, I think they understand. You know, we've tried to help them understand that marriage is really important in our home. And I think we want to be an example to our children, not just to the world, but to our children. They're going to remember how we made our marriage a priority in our home. So he didn't have to wipe any tears.
6: You're telling us that your child's not going to remember that mom and dad left us because they were tired of us. They're going to see it as a positive modeling.
5: Right, exactly.
7: Love covers over a multitude of sins.
5: It was in jest. Yes. Yeah, so.
8: Oh, I'm sure it actually taught him a good lesson. Yeah. Listen, we're first, you're second. Our marriage is the core of the family.
7: Yeah. Yeah. That is something that we, you know, we try to practice, but we also do, you know, talk about it. We feel like that one of the greatest gifts that we can give our kids is a God-honoring marriage. marriage, mm-hmm. and a healthy marriage, that will have an impact on them for years and years to come.
8: Now, let me put the pedal to you guys, because I think, in fact, the way we act sometimes is the opposite.
7: Sure.
8: That our kids are the most important thing. Our marriage is actually second, because, honey, we don't have time to really concentrate on each other. Do you know how... Mm-hmm. And it's justifiable from a rational standpoint. There's lots of to-dos and tasks mm-hmm. that need to be done. And me loving you right now in the way you need me to love you may not just... I don't have time.
5: Mm-hmm.
8: But that's not a healthy way to look at it, is it? It's the inverted position.
7: Yeah. Yeah, absolutely. I think that's, one of the things that it is so counterintuitive, as kids come along, there is this shift in attention and affection from your spouse to your kids. And right

0: is a big part of the book. Describe for us self-care and what you're getting at, not neglecting who you are.
1: Right. That's just taking time for yourself to be in God's word first and foremost. I mean, that has to be our priority.
0: But you don't know my time constraints.
1: I know.
0: You know, you just don't
1: I know.
0: How busy my life is.
1: Listen, I know.
0: Help me, friend.
1: Right. And here we realize how many pockets of time are in our day if we pay attention. You know, we've got 5 minutes here, 5 minutes there. And God says we can talk to him at any time.
0: Yeah, so, just take a moment.
1: Yeah, just taking a moment. And honestly, I think as a busy, busy mom, that's what's gotten me through, is that I know I don't have to have an hour every morning to spend with God. I can spend 5 minutes here and 5 minutes there, and certainly there may be a season that I can spend a whole hour.
0: Yeah.
1: But it's just making sure that God is the priority in my life.
0: Ruth, let me ask this. As mom, you can carry a lot of guilt. You know, I think men are much easier at saying, well, it's the other person's problem, not mine.
1: Yeah.
0: Women tend to own that. What have I not done?
1: Right.
0: What am I not doing as a mother? What am I not doing as a wife? And then that guilt just kind of compounds, and you feel bad about yourself. Then your self-care doesn't happen because it just kind of snowballs. I know women listening are going, yeah, that's me. I feel bad about every aspect of my life because I can't do it all perfectly. Speak to that woman who's there.
1: As my children get older, I didn't struggle so much with guilt when they were little, but as they get older, I start to think, oh no, did I totally mess them up in this area? Or did I do this wrong? And something that I've just tried to remember over the years is that no matter what I do, the only reason that my children turn out at all is all because of God's grace, you know? And I didn't even grow up in a Christian home, and he took care of me, so certainly he's going to take care of them.
0: Well, that's a good thing to remember, that our imperfection is actually what he perfects.
1: Yes,
0: it's
1: absolutely
0: not our perfection that he perfects more.
1: Right.
0: Yep. I mean, that's dangerous to run that line. You mentioned five commitments that matter in times of trial, and I think this is a good place to end the program. What are those five commitments that we should take away from your book, For Better or For Kids?
2: No, that's number one is this, is that we trust what God says and not just how we feel.
0: That's
2: such a critical point for us. We will pray and read God's word together regularly. We will keep Christ at the center, remembering that he's the one that gives us the resources that we need to keep marriage a priority, to parent well. That we'll be selfless lovers. We'll commit to doing that. And then the final two,
1: The final two are, we'll talk often, we'll talk openly, and then finally, we'll not walk through this alone.
0: Yeah.
1: And I think that's really fighting for your marriage, even in the midst of all the uncertainties that life brings.
0: Yeah, those are so good for married couples to remember. That's the place we're living. It is the kind of spiritual direction that we need to get us not only through the child-rearing years, but also to the finish line, where we're celebrating 50, 60 years of marriage. And your kids and your grandkids are saying, wow, how did they do that? And you have a testimony. We did it because of our commitment to God and his love for us.
2: Absolutely.
3: What a great conversation with Patrick and Ruth Schwenk on today's episode of Focus on the Family. And their message is so encouraging for couples in really any season, but especially those with children still in the home.
0: I love how they emphasize making marriage a priority in the midst of parenthood. That is so important. And let me turn to you, the listener. I hope you know Focus on the Family is here for you. Your marriage is important to us. I know it's important to you, but we also want to be there with you and for you because it's important to God. We have great resources available to you, like Focus on the Family's Marriage Assessment. I think over 1 million people have done that one, John. It's free. You can go and take it, and it'll identify those things you're doing well at and probably a couple things you could do better, and then give you some resources to help you in that area. It's perfect. And, you know, real families, just like yours and mine, tune into the broadcast looking for hope, and couples in crisis, broken families, families, struggling parents, lonely singles need encouragement too. But it is that biblical guidance, that biblical hope and practical help that we want to be there to provide. God is using your support to reach literally millions of people each week as they tune in to the broadcast, podcast, etc., and they hear the information and get an idea of the resources that will help them in their journey. You can share that hope by supporting the ministry. Be a part of it. God sees that. He's

0: not blind to the fact that you're sending resources to help touch people's lives. So with a smile on my face, I want to encourage you to be in with us. Gene and I support the ministry. You and Dina
1: do. We
0: do
1: too, yes.
0: And it's such a great way to touch people's lives. You know, just recently I was down in Arizona, John, and my brother and I, we happened to play golf. And we were there getting lunch after we had played, and this waitress came up to me and said, "Are you Jim Daly?"
1: Huh.
0: And she started to cry and just thank us. And I want to say thank you indirectly for changing her life. She said, "My marriage was saved by Focus. My kids were helped because of you and the ministry." Mm. And what a great thing. It was making me cry. And it's not an ego thing at all. I felt very humbled by it. But be a part of the ministry. The Lord puts you in that seat.
1: Yeah, donate today and give a gift of any amount, and we'll make sure to send a copy of Patrick and Ruth's great book, For Better or for Kids, A Vow to Love Your Spouse with Kids in the House. It's our way of saying thank you for joining the support team and making that kind of ministry that Jim just described possible. Donate, take the marriage assessment, and get that book. All the details are in the episode notes. We'll plan to join us tomorrow as we hear from a dad of a child with special needs sharing how he learned to be honest with God through doubt and trials.
2: And I think he's waiting for us to tell him, would you just be honest about this thing? Just give it to me. I'm a really big God. I've seen a lot harder cases than you. So let's just talk about it.
1: On behalf of Jim Daly and the entire team, thanks for joining us today for Focus on the Family. I'm John Fuller, inviting you back as we once more help you and your family thrive in Christ.
0: Silky's family was not in a good place. 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
3: 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And I'm grateful for that.
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3: 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And there's even more soon, beginning August 28th and 29th, and continuing with two VAT-free shopping days each month through October. 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

Roberts and the Spice Worship Band. 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

0: You don't want to miss a transformative, inspiring word from Lady Denise Akasi. 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

0: Welcome to Elevate Ministries International. It is my pleasure and such a blessing to be here sharing with you. To all the loyal listeners, I ask one thing of you, just to lift me up in prayer. As God continues to expand the borders, hallelujah, concerning ministry in my life, I am humbled every time I have the opportunity to share God's word. He continues to be a faithful God. So please just pray for me. That's all I ask. Just pray for me. You can also find me on the other channels, Facebook, YouTube. Send me a message and let me know how you know the ministry is blessing your heart. God is indeed a faithful God. Even as the word of God states, how will they hear without a preacher? And I am privileged to be in that position where I can speak of the goodness and the mysteries of the kingdom. My theme today is Jabez's plight. And even before I get into the scripture, you know, I have to share with you some sort of experience that I've had in whatever particular area. My last child, I found out when I was about 3 months pregnant, because I was always a very fit person exercising. And I found out when I was about 3 months pregnant that I was pregnant with my third child. And it rocked me. Why did it rock me? My last child, my daughter, was about 13, 14, somewhere around there. And not only that, the conditions that surrounded what was going on in my life at the time was really, really challenging. It was abject poverty. It was really, really very, very, very bad. And I remember that day I sat and I said, God, I know you're crazy now. God, just so. It's my daddy. Yeah, forgive me. It's my daddy. And I have a personal relationship with him. I said, God, I know that you're crazy now. Because in the midst of everything that's going on, I can't even afford toilet paper. And God, Jesus, you're telling me I'm pregnant, God, to bring another child into this world. And I remember his daddy that day. He put me to sit down and he said, Cassandra, you don't know the future. God's plan for this child very well might be 16, 18 years down the road. He needs a man child. I didn't even know I was pregnant. And that day, the Lord, I felt the child, you know, rose up in my stomach. And God said, call this child Joshua. I don't know who you are today. Mother, son, daughter, I want to remind you today, in spite of your situation and the plight that you might be going through, don't throw away that child. Don't despise that child. Because some way, somehow, God made provision for that child. That child today, Joshua, he's an amazing human being, and God bless his heart. Whoever you are today, God is able. Be encouraged. God is able. My scripture today is taken from 1 Chronicles chapter 4, verse 9. And it reads, Jabez was more honorable than his brothers. His mother had named him Jabez, saying, I gave birth to him in pain. Jabez cried out to the God of Israel, oh, that you would bless me and enlarge my territory. Let your hand be with me and keep me from harm so that I will be free from pain. And God granted his request a name. Oh God, a name. I want to remind us as mothers and as fathers the importance and the power of a name. The meaning of Jabez's name is to grieve. And his mother would have fully well known the meaning of his name. Because in those days, a name was so important. So they did not take the naming of a child lightly. So she would have known. But for today, a name sounds nice. Beyonce, Rihanna. We don't even know the name and the character behind the individual. We don't even take time off to do research about that name. But we name our children. And when our children take on the persona of certain things, we get troubled. We become perplexed. A name is a powerful thing. A name can connect us, hallelujah, to a particular identity or individuality, hallelujah.
1: A name carries power and responsibility, and it can also carry blessings. Picking out a name is a powerful and a consequential process. A name can be a convoy and create meaning that reveals something about who you are, where we come from, and where we're heading. Even in Africa, when certain names are called, you know exactly what country and what region that person is from. There are names that when they call, that people screech, they scorn,

The issue is we want to look at the mother's plight, the career of the child and what she was going through. We want to look at her emotional state. We want to look at her spiritual state. We want to look at her financial state. What could have been going on that bring this person, this woman, to this position to name her child Jabez? What is interesting being a mother and having born or bear children in my womb? I can tell you that even though the labor pain is hot, hallelujah, at the time, even though you might have 2 days or 3 days of labor pain, when that child comes forth, I am telling you, you forget the pain. The pain does not matter until you get pregnant with another one. It comes back to you to some extent. And the interesting thing about it is that when the child came forth, she named him Jabez. She did not even think twice. So whatever would have been going on in her life must have been a grievous situation. She would have been through some serious stuff. But today, as we look at Jabez, we shift a bit. When we consider the theme, Jabez's plight, we see a plight is a dangerous, difficult, or otherwise unfortunate situation. This mother's plight was grievous. Whoever you are today, your child did not ask to be here. He did not choose his father. He did not choose his mother. And start opening your mouth and bless your children. Change the trajectory of your children's life. For as I remind you, we live in a planet that's a voice-activated planet. When we speak, that which comes out of our mouth speaks of power and authority. When we go to the plight of the child, I remind you, he did not ask to be here. That child within the womb might have experienced some shock waves based on the utterances and whatever the mother would have been going through. Even as the child came forth, she was aware of the meaning of the name. Just imagine that she knew that Jabez, the name Jabez, meant to grieve. Ah, Jesus, help us as parents today. And I kid you not, she still called him Jabez. He must have stepped into Jabez's position today, an innocent child growing up, not understanding a whole set of things. And maybe he was bullied, maybe he was scorned, maybe he was laughed at, because fully well understanding the meaning of his name, there was a damper on him. There was a label on him that if your mother could take God out of her thoughts and name you a name that means to grieve, this child could have even been an outcast. He must have had some real messed up situations to deal with, like plenty or many of our children today. They did not ask to come here. And I remind the adults today, even as we complain about this generation, the Bible, there's a portion of scripture that states the parents has eaten sour grapes and the children's teeth are on edge. Jabez did not directly bring the pain to his mother, because the pain was a normal thing in childbirth. When birthing a child, even being instituted from the book of Genesis as part of the curse. So this was something that was normal to a woman giving birth. But as the Bible states, that the pain, whatever caused it, how grievous it was, she chose at the end of it, not while she was making him, but at the end of it, to call him Jabez. And even as Jabez grew up, I want to remind you, he must have gone through some real difficult situations, to the point where Jabez came to God when he knew himself at an opportune age. Jabez

came and he said, God, he cried out to God. He would have known the God of Israel. He would have known the God of his forefathers. And because of that, Jabez cried out to the God of his forefathers. I don't know the situation you're going through today, young man. Maybe you are in the prison and you are listening to me. Today I want to introduce to you the God that Jabez cried out to. Young woman, you might be going through situations that are so grievous that you have somehow accepted the mistakes of the past that your mother or your father made. I want to introduce you to the God of Jabez today. As Jabez cried out, the Bible says to God, I get excited when I think about my God, because if it's anybody that could change your situation and my situation, is this great Jehovah Yahweh Adonai. Hey! Today I want to remind you that Jabez said, as he cried out, he said, God, oh, that you would bless me and enlarge my territory. Let your hand be with me and keep me from harm, so that I

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Oh God, keep me from harm. Holy Ghost, minister.

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Holy Ghost, do that which only you can do. Change the trajectory of every aspect of their lives, just like you did with Jabez in Jabez's plight. Blessings.

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0: If Jesus Christ were to come back today and take people to heaven that believe that Jesus is the Savior, would you be in the group that he takes back with him?
1: Yes, I would, because I've confessed him as Savior and Lord. I'm redeemed through the blood, I'm washed in the blood, and I know him as my personal Savior, and that's how I know I would go back.
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0: In 2 Chronicles chapters 10 to 12, Rehoboam's pride divides the kingdom, yet when he humbles himself, God shows mercy. His reign is marked by both failure and partial repentance. A reminder that belief without obedience falters, but humility brings restoration. In 1 Corinthians chapter 14, verse 1 to 19, Paul calls the church to pursue love and to desire gifts that build up the body. Speaking in ways that edify others matters more than personal display, for the goal is a community strengthened in faith. Spiritual gifts are given not for self-glory, but to serve and unify the church. Proverbs chapter 20, verse 15 to 24, contrasts wisdom and folly, warning against dishonesty, rash speech, and misplaced confidence. True guidance and security come only from the Lord. From these passages, we learn that pride divides, but humility and love build up God's people. Today, ask the Holy Spirit to shape your heart with humility and to help you use your gifts to strengthen others in faith. Remember to sober in the scripture readings for today, 2 Chronicles chapters 10 to 12, 1 Corinthians chapter 14, verse 1 to 19, and Proverbs chapter 20, verse 15 to 24. This is Bishop Bonaparte. Pray that you have a blessed day in Jesus.
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3: Oh, what a beautiful rainy day today. Yes, my dear friends, this is another Spice Worship Morning on Hope 103.1 FM. High on praise and exaltation. I'm your host, Bernal Roberts, aka Lady Spice Worship, and I will be with you up until the hour of 12 noon. This morning, I will be having in the studio virtually with me, Emron Henry, the fireman, and he's here to bring a word, yes, a powerful word from the Word of God for us to encourage us, to edify us, to lift us up. And so I'm excited as usual to have him, yes, in the studio with us this morning. Yes, guys, it's a beautiful rainy day today, and you may be wondering what is going on out there. Yes, so we will have the weather news also, yes, right here on Hope 103.1 FM. Praise the name of Jesus. And even as we begin, I want to invite you to worship along with us this morning. You know what we are about. It's about giving God the praise, giving him the glory, giving him the honor that is due unto his name. Glory be to Jesus. So yes, guys, we are about to begin, and we are going to begin with this song from Emron Henry called Sound of Revival.

0: that disease. Whatever it is, the Spirit of God is in this house this morning. The presence of God is here. The Ayabashata Rabakandi. Rababashetelebu. Listen, I want somebody to worship God. Why? Because He overcome the enemy for you. The Bible says, greater is He that is in you than He that is in this world. Ayabashata. Somebody connect with that worship. Connect with that praise.
1: Oh yes, this is the powerful man of God that will be bringing a word later on in the program, no other than Minister Emron Henry from St. Lucia. I am so excited to hear what God has to say through His servant this morning. I'd like to welcome those of you who are just logging on. I see you, Mommy. There's my mom, Donna Julian, on Facebook. She says, good morning, Spice family. Blessed morning to you, Mom. Hope and pray that you have a wonderful day today, and every single person that is listening to the sound of my voice, a pleasant good morning to you. Indeed, you have overcome. And even as we begin, I just want to invite the Spirit of the Lord to take control of this morning's program. So let's pray. Father, in the name of Jesus, I give you praise, I give you glory, and I give you thanks. I want to thank you, dear God, for all that you have done. I want to thank you, dear God, for just having your hand upon our lives, for your protection, dear God, every single day of our lives, dear God. You have kept your hands upon us. You have kept your blood upon us, Lord Jesus, and we are so grateful to you this morning. Father, as we begin this morning's program, I pray that your Spirit will lead this program, that everything that will be said, everything that will be done, oh God, according to your honor and glory. Father God, I pray right now that your people will feel encouraged today by whatever takes place in the name of Jesus on this program. Father God, I pray that you will just cover us under your precious blood. Lord, I bind the powers of darkness, every demonic satanic attack against this program. In the name of Jesus, I rebuke, I bind and expel the powers of darkness out of this place right now. And I say it and I say it again. Let God arise and let his enemy be scattered this morning. God, we praise you. God, we magnify your name. God, we lift you up. Oh God, we have decided to follow Jesus. No turning back. No turning back. In Jesus' name we pray. Amen and amen.

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0: Roberts and the Spice Worship Band. 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See you there.
1: Yes, see you there. And that's this Saturday. Yes, so I hope that you have already prepared yourself to come and worship with us, to come and go into the presence of God together with us. We have been practicing, we have been praying, we have been getting ourselves prepared for Saturday, God's willing, and we know that the presence of the Lord will do what He desires to do. And we just bless the name of the Lord this morning. I want to say pleasant good morning to those of you who are just logging on. I see Kitroy George Jr. He says, greeting fam. Blessings to you, my dear brother. I hope you're having a wonderful day today. We also have Brother Alva Charles in St. Lucia. He says, good morning. Grace and peace to you, saints of the Most High God. Anointed and highly favored, I declare that you're every crooked places are being made straight. Your very valley is being exalted and your every mountain is being brought down. In Jesus' name. Hallelujah. We also have Sister Nautica in Canada. She says, blessings and good morning, everyone. Blessings to you, Sister Nautica. God bless you. God bless you. She says, oh boy, I am missing it. Oh, she's referring to the time on Saturday. She's not in Grenada and she will be missing it. She said, the Lord carry you guys in Jesus' name. Amen, Sister Nautica. I receive that blessing. We also have Faye Elizabeth James. Auntie Faye, good morning to you. She says, good morning, grace and peace. Blessings to you and grace and peace right back at you. Guys, thank you so much for joining. Don't forget to share today's program. We'll be having a minister, Emran Henry, very soon in the, well, not in the building, but virtually in the building. And he's here to bring a word. And I'm so excited to have my brother on. Oh, I see Sister Joanne Prince. Blessing, Sister Jojo. God bless you. Thank you so much for joining us this morning. Praise the name of Jesus. Guys, before I go on, I want to share some information with you. Yes, GDIA Pharmacy. 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They are one of our sponsors here at Hope 103.1 FM. Amen. Yes, guys, we're going to continue this morning's program. In just a little bit, I will be sharing with you the weather news for Grenada, Carriacou, and Pitiguari. But I also want to invite you to Faith Pentecostal Tabernacle Drama Production, Turning Point 4, the Grand Finale. $50 is the general admission, $60 at the door. Don't miss the laughter. That will be on the 5th of September 2026 at 7 p.m. located at the Gateway Conference Center. Bring your family and friends, an evening of drama, laughter, and inspiration. That's from the Faith Pentecostal Tabernacle. All right, guys. So we're going to move on to the weather news for today for Grenada, Carriacou, and Pitiguari. As you guys can see, it is very wet today here in Grenada. Heavy thunderstorms and rain showers are actively moving across the island due to an approaching tropical wave. Yes, the Grenada Met Office has indicated a low risk for flash floods and landslides in low-lying or prone areas due to the increasing convective activity. Late morning, thunderstorms will transition into light rain and showers, with precipitation chances dropping from 55% to 34%. Afternoon, from 1 p.m. to 6 p.m., skies will clear up to become partly sunny to mostly cloudy. Temperatures will peak, yes, around 84 degrees Fahrenheit, with a high UV index of 9. Tonight, cloudiness will increase again, bringing back a 40% to 55% chance of scattered storms. So guys, it's a rainy day today, and I'm so excited because I love when the rain fall and the earth turn green and beautiful. That's my favorite thing. And on Friday, God's willing, that's tomorrow, August 21st, scattered thunderstorms will continue. And Saturday, August 22nd, expected daytime thunderstorms. And on Sunday, August 23rd, thunderstorms diminish into clear cloudiness by evening. And this is the weather news for Grenada, Carriacou, and Pitiguari. So guys, ensure that you have your umbrellas and everything you need to stay dry. All right. Amen. Amen. So it's 10:07 a.m. And in just a few minutes at 10:15 a.m., we will have no other than the fireman minister, Emran Henry, in the studio to bring a powerful word of God. I want to welcome Rosalind Samuel. Blessing, Sister Rosalind. God bless you. She says, loving this. Can't wait to hear from the man of God. Blessings to you, Sister Rosalind. Yes, indeed. I am excited also to hear from my brother. You know, every time he comes, the Lord always lays something very powerful on his heart. And so today, I know he's bringing something that will encourage us in the Lord. Praise the name of Jesus. Hallelujah. And do you know this morning that God, that Jesus is the peace in the storm? Let's take this one from no other than Senac, all the way over there in Africa, with this one called Peace in the storm. Keep it locked right here on Hope 103.1 FM.

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Kingdom Women invites you to a powerful worship experience like no other. 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We are lifting up prayer starting at 3 p.m. Prepare your hearts for high time in the Lord with anointed music from

Roberts and the Spice Worship Band. Plus, the music, the ministry of Nigella. That's Saturday, August 22nd, 3 p.m.

0: You don't want to miss a transformative, inspiring word from Lady Denise Akasi. 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
1: 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High on praise and exaltation. I'm your host, Bunna Roberts, aka Lady Spice Worship, and I will be with you up until the hour of 12 noon. Yes, this morning we have in the studio with us no other than Minister Emran Henry. Yes, guys, I want to say pleasant good morning to Sharon Wilson. Good morning, Sharon. Blessings to you. God bless you. God bless you. And guys, remember in the comment section, let me know where you are hailing from. If you are from the Caribbean, if you are from, yes, the U.S., wherever you're hailing from, let us know where you are listening from this morning. Blessings, blessings, blessings. Amen. Guys, without no further delay, I want to welcome the man of God to the front of the studio. I want to welcome no other. Yes. Hello, hello.
2: Hallelujah.
1: Hallelujah, God. Minister. God bless you.
2: God bless you too, woman of God. It is such a pleasure to be here this morning on your Facebook.
1: Yes.
2: Hope FM, to have a wonderful time in the presence of God. I just want to thank you for this wonderful and beautiful opportunity.
1: Amen. Amen. Thank you for accepting my invitation, as of course, and I right. look forward to hear whatever the Lord has to say through you this morning.
2: Amen.
1: All right,
2: Amen.
1: So you can take it away.
2: All right. Listen, gentlemen, this is Prophet Emran Henry, and this morning is going to be an amazing morning. I thank God one more time for such an amazing, beautiful opportunity to minister to you all over the world. Watch this. I wanted to share the live because this prophetic word is going to touch somebody. This prophetic word is going to strengthen somebody's life. You really need to share this to somebody who's going through something, somebody who's going through some issues in their life. They need to hear this word. Hallelujah. All right. Open your Bibles, ladies and gentlemen. Open your Bibles, your mobile app Bible. Open your Bibles, your physical Bibles, to Mark chapter 11. Mark chapter 11 and verse 23. And I read, and you can follow. For verily I say unto you, that whosoever shall say unto this mountain, be thou removed, and be thou cast into the sea, hallelujah, and shall not doubt in his heart, but shall believe that those things which he saith shall come to pass, he shall have whatsoever he saith. Hallelujah. Father, I thank you one more time for such an amazing opportunity, God, to release this prophetic word over Facebook. I pray, God, against every assignment of darkness. We come against every plan of the enemy. We come against every spirit of distraction, every spirit of confusion, and we pray that your Holy Spirit will move in a mighty and powerful name. All right. Ladies and gentlemen, I'm here to speak to you on the subject. Watch this. Faith that moves mountains. I want you to put it in the chat box. Faith that moves mountains. Watch this. Everyone has the ability in them, under the influence of the Holy Spirit, to pursue something and make it happen. Whether you are a Christian or a non-Christian, faith moves mountains. You can be from any nationality, any race, any creed, and you can still move mountains. Come on, somebody. Faith is an independent gift, but there is a type of faith, watch this, which is remarkable. There is a type of faith that can sustain you through the lack, protects you through the storms of life. It can keep you, watch this, even after you got what you prayed for. It breaks curses and it can turn your life around. A type of faith that can take you out of darkness into his marvelous light. A type of faith, watch this, which makes people question, what manner of man or woman are you? Come on, somebody. What planet are you from? How did you get this job? How did you survive this accident? This type of faith, ladies and gentlemen, is what we call faith in God. Come on, somebody. There is a type of faith that is called faith in God that is remarkable, that is amazing. Nobody can explain that type of faith. Come on, somebody. Faith in God, watch this, can and will move mountains. Somebody type it in the chat box. Faith in God can and will move mountains. Ladies and gentlemen, do you know what a mountain is? Can I break it down prophetically? Do you know what a mountain is? To understand what that your faith can move mountains, you need to understand what a mountain is. A mountain is a large natural landform that rises high above the land around it. I'm about to go deep with this. It usually has steep sides. My God. It's usually exposed rock and a high point called a peak or summit. My God. Mountains, watch this, are taller than hills, though the exact height difference can vary. Many times, mountains are there before you were born. Can we go deeper? So, ladies and gentlemen, many times, mountains are there before you were born. Your forefathers saw the mountains that you see today. Many times, they should have been further in life, but there is this mountain standing in their way. And the thing about this mountain is, this mountain has stopped your forefathers, stopped your father, and this mountain is now stopping you. So what is the mountain? The mountain, watch this, is an obstruction in your way. The mountain is a problem that you did nothing wrong. Did not sin. But watch this. When you were born, you met this mountain. Your mother could not conquer this mountain. Your father could not conquer this mountain. Nobody could conquer this mountain. Come on, somebody. But you found that mountain. Ikariba Shantalabasaya. Reboko Shitiribisaya. So what is a mountain? A mountain is a problem. A mountain is an issue. Many times you should have been further in life, but there is this mountain in your way. My God, my God. There are generational mountains. Come on, somebody say generational mountains. There are generational mountains. My God. Generational mountains. Or what we call mountain ranges. Ladies and gentlemen, a mountain range is a group of mountains. Everyone in the family has a mountain. That's what you call a mountain range. God is telling me to tell somebody, as a prophet of God, it's time to deal with the mountains of your father's house. What am I prophesying to? It's time for you to deal with the mountains of your father's house. It's time to deal with the mountains of your mother's house. My God, what is blocking your family this morning, watch this, will not block you. Who am I talking to? I said, what is blocking people in your family will not and will never block you. Come on, somebody need to speak to your mountain. Come on, somebody, you need to speak to that mountain that the enemy have released against you. You need to speak to that mountain in the name of Jesus. Watch it. The Bible says in the book of Mark chapter 11 and verse 23, the first part of the verse says, "For verily I say unto you that whosoever shall say unto this mountain, be thou removed." My God. Listen, gentlemen, watch this. First thing you got to do is speak to this mountain. Speaking to the mountain, watch this, speaks of authority. It speaks of authority. So you got to prophesy to your mountain. You got to speak the word of God to the thing that you met in your bloodline. The thing that you met and this thing that you're dealing with that looks so impossible. The first thing you got to do is to say, "Hey, you are a mountain and I got to speak against you." Come on, somebody. You got to speak to that mountain and you speak with authority. I found a lot of Christians, they refuse to use their authority. Many of you are so gifted, you are so anointed, you are filled with the Holy Ghost, but you are afraid to use your authority. God is telling me to tell somebody the reason why the enemy is making you think that you don't have strength, that you will die from this disease, that you will die in this mess, is because you have not looked down

and over all the powers of the enemy. God have given you power, but you are not using your authority against your mountain. You gotta use your mouth on these mountains. Come on, somebody. Gotta use your mouth on this mountain. Why are you allowing something that is not supposed to be in your way stand in your way? Ladies and gentlemen, most times you don't have to blame your family. You don't have to blame your mother. You don't have to blame your father. You don't have to blame nobody else but yourself. You know why you gotta blame yourself? It's because you got so much power inside of you, and you allow a mountain to be bigger than your God. God is telling me to tell somebody, this mountain is not bigger than the God of Abraham, Isaac, and Jacob. What am I prophesying to? You've been going circles around mountains. Ah, Yabo Shandalaba. Who am I talking to? God is telling me to tell somebody, stop going around mountains. Stop going around these mountains of debt. Stop going around these mountains, watch this, of poverty. You're not supposed to be going in circles. God is telling me to break every demonic cycle over somebody's finances. Break every demonic cycle over your job. You move from one job to the next. You cannot hold your peace. You cannot maintain yourself. It's because you just keep moving around mountains. God is telling me to tell somebody, enough of moving around mountains. Use your word. Open your mouth and use your words. Use the word of God that God gave you. Come on, somebody. Ah, Yabo Shanda. Watch this. I remember when my wife got pregnant and we had our first daughter, Hannah. Our first daughter, she's small. She's small and she's growing. She's growing and she's 1 year, she's 2 years, and 3 years. And let me tell you something. My wife said, it's time that we teach her how to speak. It's time we teach her how to speak. She went from the Google Gaga, and now she's starting to say words because she want to speak like us. Come on, somebody. And watch this. She's trying to speak, and she's getting there. But my wife said, let's take this to another level. Let's take it to another level. We need to get her some toys. We need to get her some toys that she could play with words. And she started to play with the words, ladies and gentlemen. She's playing with the words, and then she got it. She's able now, watch this, to form sentences. My God. So she's forming sentences. She can't speak like us, but she's now making sense. Come on, somebody. She starts speaking, and she starts speaking words. Come on, somebody. So watch this. There was a little problem. The little problem that we had with her is that every time she's mad, come on now, every time she's frustrated, instead of forming words, watch this, she's mumbling words. So watch what my wife said. Every time she's mumbling words when she's angry or when she's frustrated, my wife kept telling her, Hannah, you gotta use your words. Use your words. Come on, somebody. My wife is telling her, you gotta stop mumbling, mama, and you gotta start using your words. God is telling me to tell some of you, when you are frustrated, you begin to go back in your flesh. You begin to mumble the things that God does not want you to speak. And God is looking at you in heaven, and he's saying, mama, speak your words. Use your words. Why did I give you the words in your mouth? You gotta use your words. Come on, somebody. You will not be blessed if you don't use your words. You gotta use your words against the situation that the enemy have raised up against you. And the word of God is the word that comes out of the mouth of Jesus Christ. You gotta use your words. Come on, somebody. And you know what happened to my daughter? After she started to get frustrated for a long time, and she started to get that rebuke. Some of you need to be rebuked this morning. That thing that is trying to hold you down, that thing that is trying to destroy you, God is telling me to tell you, you gotta be rebuked. You gotta use your words. And when my daughter started hearing that in her mind, every time that she got frustrated, now she's making up sentences. Now she's using the words that she's been taught. God is telling me to tell somebody under the influence of the Holy Ghost, what's killing you is not people. What's killing you is your mouth. Because I have put my word inside of your mouth. I put an anointing inside of you. I have put a two-edged sword in your mouth. But you are not using it. But I thank God this morning for people who are obedient on this life. God is telling me to tell somebody as of today, when the

21 and verse 16. With long life will it satisfy me and show me my salvation. God is telling me to tell somebody, you will begin to speak your words against the devil. You will begin to speak your words against the enemy. You will begin to speak your words against what the enemy is trying to do against your family. God is telling me to tell somebody, use the word against the enemy. Use the word against the enemy. The Bible says, watch this in the book of Mark chapter 11 and 23, the first part. For verily I say unto you, whosoever shall say unto this mountain, be thou removed. The first part says, for verily I say unto you, whosoever shall say unto this mountain, be thou removed. Be thou removed. First thing, ladies and gentlemen, you got to do is speak to this mountain. Speak to this mountain with authority. Jesus, watch this, was teaching his disciples about authority. Faith, watch this, you gotta get this one. Faith cannot be demonstrated if it doesn't come from somewhere. Come on, somebody. In whose authority are you speaking to this mountain? Come on, somebody. The Bible says in the book of Acts chapter 19 and verse 15, and the devil and the evil spirit answered and said, Jesus, I know. And Paul, I know. But who are you? Come on, somebody. We're talking about authority. Whose authority, listen to me, whose authority are you under? You can't speak to mountains if you do not speak under the authority of the mountain mover. Yabo Shanda, I want to repeat that for those who just came on. You can speak to mountains if you do not speak under the authority of the mountain mover. Jesus is the mountain mover. He will not tell you to do something which he has never done. My God, come on, somebody. God is telling me to tell somebody, as a prophet of God, this is the season to speak to your mountains. Do not dwell on this mountain. Come on, somebody. Do not plant seeds on this mountain. Come on. Do not plant seeds on this mountain. God is telling me to tell somebody, this mountain, watch this, is a temporary place. Can somebody say it's a temporary place? Can somebody say, devil, it's a temporary place? Whatever you are trying against me, it's just a temporary mountain. Amen. By tomorrow, God is telling me to tell somebody, by later tonight, this mountain that is in your way is about to move, because I did not put you there. And God is telling me to tell somebody, do not accept any real estate or any mountain that God never gave you. Come on, somebody. If God didn't give it to you, don't accept it. If God didn't give you that piece of mountain, do not accept it. Come on, Israel. Come on, somebody. Don't accept that mountain. Come on, somebody. Speak to that mountain. Do not build on a temporary location. My God. God is telling me to tell somebody to speak to this mountain. This mountain could be sickness. This mountain could be diabetes, high blood pressure. It could be your enemy. Speak to these mountains in the name of Jesus. If Jesus said to speak to this mountain, it means that he's been speaking to mountains before. Come on, somebody. Come on, somebody. Somebody say, prophet, go deeper. Somebody say, prophet, go deeper. So if Jesus, you know, Jesus don't tell you to do anything that he can't do. Hallelujah. He's not going to tell you to speak to mountains and tell them to move if he's not done it before. Watch this. If Jesus said to speak to this mountain, it means he's been speaking to mountains before. Let me prove it. Let me prove it to you. Remember, ladies and gentlemen, Jesus is God in the flesh. And Jesus came in the volume of the book. He came in the volume of the book. He was, watch this, in the Old Testament. And he is the Savior and King in the New Testament. The Bible says in the book of Ezekiel, let's go to Ezekiel, God speaking to mountains. In the book of Ezekiel chapter 36, 1, 4, and 6, God tells the prophet Ezekiel to direct his message and prophesy straight to the physical landscape.
Come on, somebody. Son of man, speak my message to the mountains of Israel. My God, my God, you got to speak to the mountains of Israel. Say to them, listen to this, to the Lord's message, you mountains of Israel. Let me tell you something. God is telling me to tell somebody, you are still under a generational curse. Why? Because you have not spoken to the mountains of your bloodline. God is telling me to tell somebody it is time that you speak to the generational mountain in your bloodline and let them know that it is time that they leave your family. It is time that their plans be destroyed in the mighty name of Jesus. There's another place that God was speaking to mountains in the Old Testament. In the book of Micah chapter 6, verse 1 to 2, the Lord sets up a metaphorical courtroom. So watch this. Mountains are a place of judgment. I said mountains are a place of judgment.

0: in your presence.
1: You, my God, I feel the Holy Ghost. I feel the Holy Ghost. Micah chapter 6 verse 1 to 2 says, hear what the Lord says. Arise, plead your case before the mountains. God is telling me to tell somebody, plead your case in front of these mountains. There are mountains that have been telling you, doubted you, and telling you you will not make it. They're holding stuff against you. God is saying, I'm pleading my case against these mountains. Plead your case before the mountains and let the hills hear your voice. My God, hear you mountains, because the mountains, they got ears. You know why they got ears? Because somebody is responsible in your bloodline for the mountain that you're facing. I said something deep. I said somebody is responsible for the mountain that you are going through, the mountain that is standing in your way. So you need to speak to that mountain, and that mountain will listen to you. Come on, somebody. That mountain of high blood pressure, it probably came in for sexual immorality. It came through sexual perversion. There is a root to the mountain that is in your life. Speak to that mountain. It got ears and it will listen to you. Come on, somebody. Arise, plead your case before the mountains. And let the hills hear your voice. Hear you mountains, the indictment of the Lord. Hallelujah. Mountains are a place where destinies are decided, ladies and gentlemen. That's why you got to speak to them. This morning I declare every mountain deciding your destiny. And you got to say amen to this. I said this morning I declare every mountain deciding your destiny in your bloodline, in your life, every mountain that is judging your life, I command them to melt like wax in the presence of the Lord. I speak to every mountain of financial difficulties. I speak to every mountain of poverty. I speak to every mountain of pride. May they be moved and cast themselves in the sea in the mighty name of Jesus Christ. I speak to a man of God that is on this live. I speak to every mountain that is rising up against your ministry, rising up against your life. God is telling, I don't know about you, but I'm hearing in my spirit, God is saying, rebuke the mountain of tiredness. Rebakashando. I hear the spirit of God saying that there is somebody on this live. Lately, you have been waking up and you just feel tired. There's a tiredness. It's like you go to sleep, you are energized, but when you wake up, you are tired. It's because in your dreams, you have been climbing mountains. You have been climbing mountains, and mountains represent hardship. Mountains represents a place where your destinies have been decided. God is telling me to tell somebody, if you lift up your hand wherever you are right now and you open your mouth and you say, mountain be thou removed, your problem will be no more this morning. Somebody open your mouth and say, mountain be thou removed in the name of

Things breaking down. I'm hearing a crushing in the spirit. I'm hearing a crushing in the spirit. That thing that I've been holding you back, that thing that I've been judging you, is falling down in the name of Jesus. Speak to that mountain. Ladies and gentlemen, you know why you got to speak to this mountain? And it's because the Bible says, watch this. It's because the Bible says in the book of Proverbs chapter 18 and verse 21, death and life are in the power of the tongue. Death and life are in the power of the tongue. Your mouth, ladies and gentlemen, is a two-edged sword. God is telling me to tell somebody, you speak to this mountain and every dead thing will come back to life. You speak to this mountain and what's been killing people in your bloodline will die in your bloodline. Prophesy to this mountain. Prophesy to this mountain. And you prophesy to it, say, mountain, cast yourself in the sea. Come on, somebody. The second part of Mark chapter 11 and verse 23 says, and be thou cast into the sea. Be thou cast into the sea. Do you know why it is casting itself in the sea? Let's go deep. It is because, watch this, in the Bible, God uses the sea and raging waters as powerful instruments of judgment and chaos. My God. Mountains, watch this, the sea is a place of judgment. Ah, Yaboko Shanda, for the mountains. God is telling me to tell somebody, I'm about to judge your mountains. I'm about to judge them and I'm about to bury them. God is telling me to tell somebody, get ready for what the enemy thought would block you to be buried. Ooh, I'm putting my iPad down. I'm ready to preach now. I'm ready to preach now. Korebo Shanda. God is telling me to tell somebody, watch this, whatever was sent to stop you, whatever was sent to block you, I'm about to bury it. God is telling me to tell somebody, I will use the sea. I will use the natural resources. I will use the earth to bury what the enemy sent to stop you. Come on, somebody. I will use the sea to bury them in the mighty name of Jesus. Oh, Makarebo Shantaraba. Key passages, watch this, that include the global, that include the judgment of God using the sea, the global flood. Do you remember the flood in the book of Genesis chapter 7, verse 11 to 23? And watch this, the drowning of Pharaoh's army in Exodus 15, 4 to 5, the Red Sea. My God, and the prophetic visions of judgment like Revelation 16 and verse 3, where the sea turns to blood. Come on, somebody. Come on, somebody. God is going to take these mountains that are in your way, and he's going to judge these mountains. And one thing about the sea, watch this, God is going to send this into the sea so that you cannot go back. You know, some people, when they are delivered, they go back into the same thing that they delivered from. But God is telling me, it's not you. You are not going back to the things that you have been delivered from. Can I prophesy to somebody? Okay.

even swim to find it. You will not be, God is telling me to tell somebody, there will be no trace, no history that you went for that situation. God is telling me to tell somebody, that spirit of suicide, that spirit of high blood pressure, that spirit of diabetes, I'm erasing it out of your bloodline. I'm erasing the shame out of your bloodline, so that when people see you, they will say, we didn't even know that you were going through something. It's you that have to tell people that you were going through some stuff. Why? Because wherever God is about to throw this mountain into the sea, you will not be able to go back and touch it. Nobody will find a trace of it. God is telling me to tell somebody, I'm going to erase the evidence of the thing that used to hold you. I'm going to erase the evidence of the thing that used to bring you down. I'm going to erase the evidence. Your testimony, watch this, are the scars that you still have. People will only know that you went through something by the scars that you have. It's when you show them, I've been abused before. When you show them, I've been through hell before. People are going to just know what you've been through by the way you worship. When you worship, you tell them, I know how I worship.

remember mama kandalabakaha rapapapake shuto robo kandalabasaya rebo shitelebeke shandalabasaya. I remember, my God, there was an old hymn that was written by Amanda J. Herrick, who wrote this beautiful hymn, By My Spirit. And the hymn goes by this, like this: it's not by might, it's not by power, but by my spirit, says the Lord. God is telling you to tell somebody, smile again, because the mountain that used to take away your smile, the mountain that used to take away your life, the mountain that used to take away your joy, the mountain that used to drain you, God is telling me to tell somebody, put your hand over your head, open your mouth and scream, put your hand over your head, because the mountain of unforgiveness is falling in the name of

sight to somebody. 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That mountain that is against your ministry, that mountain that is holding you back, hear the word of the Lord. I prophesy to that mountain. I prophesy to every mountain. Mountain, be thou removed. God is telling me to tell somebody, be thou removed. Speak to your mountain. You are the prophet in your bloodline. 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I just need a few people to begin to speak in tongues. Your life depends on it. Your bloodline depends on it. Your family depends on it. I'm tired of mountains. I'm tired of being tired. I don't know why I'm tired. Because I've been climbing mountains. Fed up of mountains. I want no more.

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I'm coming against mountains. Mountains that are against your job. They want to fire, they want to fire you, but not fire everybody. You prayed for that job, you prayed for that house, but there's a mountain. Fire! Fire against every mountain. Fire against every mountain. The Bible says that the hills,

0: As I'm praying right now, you're feeling a trembling in your body. Somebody, God is telling me to touch your belly. God is telling me to touch your head. There's somebody, you've been suffering with pain in the eyes, pain in the head, migraine. Shapa, mapa, mepopokosha, payapa, fire. Fire, fire against every mountain. I hear the Spirit of God saying, there's somebody on this live. I'm talking to you. You have had nerve problems. You've been going to the doctor for your nerves. You've been taking nerve pills. You've been, there's somebody on this live. God says to tell you, you will not have to do that operation because I am dealing with the systems in your belly. Yeah, we roar against every devil. I had a spirit of God said to somebody, listen, I'm giving you the grace. Right now, I'm changing your name. I want you to put it in the chat box. Say, I am a mountain mover. Type it in the chat box. Say, I am a mountain mover. I am a mountain mover. God is telling me to tell somebody, whatever you did not move, whatever you did not put, my God, whatever you did not put on this earth will not stop you, says the Spirit of the living God. Whatever you did not build that came in out of nowhere, God says the out of nowhere syndrome, I don't even know if there's something like this, but everything begins to happen to you. It's just happening to you after out of nowhere. God says, I'm breaking that curse. I am a mountain mover. I am a mountain mover. I am a shandala basaya. I feel the Holy Ghost. I feel the Holy Ghost. Woman of God, I had a spirit of God say, you've released enough. Now time to pray for somebody. There's a grace on this life. There's a grace. There's a grace on this life. Oh my God.
1: Hallelujah.
0: Listen, if you want me to pray for you, just type in your name wherever you are right now.
1: Hallelujah.
0: I want you to just
1: Yes, Lord.
0: Come on, if you want the prophet to prophesy over you.
1: Jesus,
0: come on now, the soil is ready. I'm watching the live. If you want me to pray for you, just say, man of God, pray for me. Pray for me. As a matter of fact, I'll begin to pray because there are some people that will say, pray for them. Father, I pray over this life, God. I pray, God, for mountain movers. I declare the mountain movers have come. The mountain movers have come today. In the mighty name of Jesus. God, we pray for Tamara Joseph. Tamara Joseph, woman of God, I hear the Spirit of God say, it's a new season. God says, it's a new season. God said, the anointing on your life will not go to waste. There is an anointing on your life for healing, for counseling. Come on now. I hear the Spirit of God saying the enemy's plan against you, the mountains that are before you, God is making these mountains low. Right now, in the name of Jesus, I pray for Cleo. Right now, Cleo, I hear the Spirit of God saying this is a season where God is touching you, touching your life, touching your family. I hear the Spirit of God saying, I'm doing something new in your family. Makarebo Shanda, Linda, I pray for Linda Khan. Linda Khan, by the power of the Holy Ghost, every mountain. David Alvin, David Roberts. I don't know who you are, but I hear the Spirit of God say you are a rock. God says you are a rock. You are a rock. You carry a foundational anointing. And God says, I'm blessing you in this season. Azel Clement, oh Rabashanda Labasaya. Azel, I pray over you. And I declare the will of God. I declare the purpose of God over your life. Eduardo Matthew, I prophesy over you, Mr. Eduardo Matthew. I hear the Spirit of God saying, get ready. New dimensions, new levels, says the Spirit of the living God. Jackie Bernard, I pray for you, woman of God. I speak life.

0: life to every dead thing. Every dead thing in the name of Jesus.
1: Hallelujah.
0: I speak to every mountain. Hallelujah. I speak to every mountain Hallelujah. In the name of Jesus.
1: Hallelujah. Hallelujah.
0: I pray for that somebody who comes alive. I pray for you. I pray for you right now. I pray for you. I declare in the name of Jesus, I prophesy over you. God says, get ready.
1: In the name of Jesus. Oh, in the name of Jesus. Hallelujah. Hallelujah. Hallelujah. Hallelujah. Hallelujah. Yes, guys, we're going to get back Brother Emran Henry. The devil is a liar. Hallelujah. His connection dropped. But we're going to get him back. We're going to get him back on the live. Hallelujah. Just continue to pray. Just continue to pray. Hallelujah. We worship you, O God. We bless your name. Hallelujah. Hallelujah. Hallelujah. Hallelujah. Hallelujah. Hallelujah. Hallelujah.
0: I hear the Spirit of God saying, watch this. If there is anybody on this live, you don't know Jesus as your Lord and Savior, watch this. I want you to say, pray for me, man of God. I need Jesus because I'm tired of these mountains.
1: Yes.
0: I'm tired of these mountains. I'm tired of these mountains. Hey, Karabashanda. If you are on this live and you say, God, I need you. I just need to recommit my life to you. Say, here I am, prophet. Pray for me. Pray
1: Hallelujah.
0: My God. So, Father, we thank you for everyone who came on this live. We thank you, God, for your people, your children, oh God. Okay, Rabashanda Labasaya. Woman of God, I want to end, but the Spirit of God said, just wait 5 more minutes.
1: Yes, yes. We have time. We have time. So don't worry about it. Hallelujah.
0: I heard the Spirit of God saying, just wait 5 more minutes. There is a grace that is about to be released on
1: Hallelujah.
0: This life. A prophetic grace.
1: Hallelujah.
0: Yes, I heard the Spirit of God saying to speak to somebody. I don't know who you are. I don't know who you are, but I heard a Spirit of God saying, I'm hearing the word in my spirit as a prophet of God. I heard a Spirit of God saying, there is somebody on this life, and I'm hearing the words. Listen carefully. The word is valley of decision. There is somebody, you are in the valley of decision. And let me break it down. Let me break it down. You are in the valley of decision. You are asking God, God, should I make this move? There is somebody on this live. You are in a place where the place is dry. You are in the place where the place is dry. The place used to be on fire, but it's no longer on fire. And you are there, you are sitting down and you're saying, God, what's next? Because you want to be fed. You want to be fed. You want to be in a place where you are in green pastures. And as a matter of fact, where you are have become so uncomfortable that it is now affecting your finances. Who am I talking to? I heard the Spirit of God say, you are in the valley of decision. And God says to tell you, wait, don't do anything tragic. Wait, because God says green pastures are coming for you, says the Spirit of God. And as I'm prophesying, I heard the Spirit of God saying, prophesy to somebody who has a business. I heard the Spirit of God saying, there's somebody who has business. I see business in you. I see business. And I'm also hearing the word retail. I'm hearing business. I'm hearing business. And I heard the Spirit of God saying, your business will not die. Your business will not die. It will not die. And there is a grace that I've just been released on this life. And the grace is for occupation. The grace is for jobs. Come on, somebody. God says the mountain that was before you, hindering you for the next level, is destroyed, says the Spirit of the living God. There is a grace. There is a grace for employment and for businesses on this life, says the Spirit of the living God. I also hear the Spirit of God is saying to prophesy to families on this life. God is telling me to prophesy to a family. There is somebody on this life who represents a family, but there have been an attack against your family. And I'm seeing you have boys, you have daughters, you have sons and daughters in your family. And I'm also seeing a small family and a large family, a big family. But I want to prophesy to both of them. I hear the Spirit of God say, the attack that was released against your daughter, the attack that was released against your daughter in your family is broken, says the Spirit of the living God. And I hear the Spirit of God saying, there's another family. God says, I'm breaking the spirit of rebellion that are on your sons. I'm breaking it, says the Spirit of the living God. And God says, your sons will build altars for me to worship. Hallelujah. There will be preachers. There will be prophets. There will be apostles. They will be filled with the anointing. Oh, Rabba Shandalaba. Who am I prophesying to? Who am I prophesying to? And I hear the Spirit of God saying, get ready, get ready, get ready. There is a great awakening coming for somebody. There is a great awakening coming for somebody. The things that were dead around you is about to come back to life. A revival is coming upon you. And as I'm prophesying, I also hear the Spirit of God saying, this is for somebody. There's something strange that have happened to your body. And I'm hearing in my spirit, it's like every time you sit down, it's like the left part or the right part, but I'm hearing the right part of your leg just goes dead. It just goes dead. Or sometimes it's like you have sandbags in your feet. It's like you're standing or sitting on sandbags. And also I hear the Spirit of God saying there's somebody also, sometimes you feel like things are moving in your body. Things are moving to your head, to your ears, to your body. Jesus. It's like things are just moving. God is breaking that this morning in the name of Jesus. And another thing that happens is like the beating of the eyes. It beats by itself. It's beat by itself. I don't know who you are. You might be watching. I declare in the mighty name of Jesus, the plan of the enemy are destroyed against you. And as I'm prophesying, I'm also hearing the Spirit of God saying over somebody, favor. God says favor. Favor is on you. Favor is on you, my God. I hear the Spirit of God saying, my favor is upon you like Joseph. My favor is upon you. Come on, somebody. My favor is upon you, and my favor will not decrease, says the Spirit of the living God. And I hear the Spirit of God saying to tell somebody, there is too much inside you to doubt me. There is too much inside of you to doubt me. God says, what you cannot do by yourself, I will do it. And I had a Spirit of God saying, I am putting now inside of you a fighting spirit. And the fighting spirit that says, one shall put 1,000 to flight. Two shall put 10,000 to flight. God says, I'm blessing a couple right now. I'm blessing a couple. I'm blessing a couple. God says, your anniversary. I'm seeing somebody's wedding anniversary came, but there was an attack. But God says, whatever came against your wedding anniversary, the roots came on your wedding day. And I hear the Spirit of God saying, you will never again after today have this mountain in your marriage. Hallelujah. Says the Spirit of the living God. God says, I speak to this mountain in your marriage and I will cast it into the sea, says the Spirit of the living God. Thank you. Thank you so much, woman of God.
1: Praise Hallelujah. The name of Jesus.
0: Hey,
1: praise God, the name son. Of the Lord. Hallelujah. Hallelujah. Praise the name of Jesus. We want to just thank God for his word and for the prophetic anointing on our brother here this morning.
0: God.
1: I just want to ask you to pray for us. We'll be having a worship experience time this weekend
0: at
1: Pastor Happy's Church. Well, you know Pastor Happy's Church.
0: I love Pastor Happy.
1: And
0: I love Pastor Happy.
1: Sister Nigella will be coming to join my team, Spice Worship Ministries, as we have a time of worship on Saturday, God's willing. So I would like you to remember that in prayer, please. Thank you.
0: Amen. St. Lucia will be in the building.
1: Yes.
0: Hallelujah. St. Lucia and Grenada. We thank God. And who organized the meeting?
1: Sister Joanne. Sister Joanne.
0: Oh, wow.
1: Joanne Prince.
0: Beautiful. Joanne likes to stay in the background. I pray in the name of Jesus that
1: Hallelujah.
0: I declare, God, that this, I had a Spirit of God saying that this night of worship, and I don't know if Joanne is on the line, I saw her come on, but I had a Spirit of God saying, and what I'm about to tell her, prophesy to her, is deep. It is very deep, and I wanted to record this prophetic word. I had a spirit of God saying that every Joanne is a living womb. Joanne is a womb that
1: yes, I see you. Oh my gosh. Yes, guys, he's having a little connection issue, but I know he'll be back. Praise God. Praise God. Praise the name of Jesus. I want to thank those of you who have just come on, who I haven't greeted as yet. Yes, Linda Khan, blessings to you. Tamara Joseph, blessings to you. Jacqueline, blessings to you. Sister Betty, blessings to you. Glory be to God. I see Jackie Bernard, blessings to you. Minister Emran will be back in just a short moment. Yes, I see him back now. I see him back. Praise God.
0: Amen. Sorry about that. I got cut off.
1: Yes.
0: So I heard the Spirit of God saying concerning Joan, God says she is a womb. She is a living womb. There is a womb inside, a spiritual womb, and she is giving birth. She is giving birth. And you know, you cannot give birth without intimacy. There have to be intimacy. And what I hear the Spirit of God saying to Joanne is that every time God is about to take her to a different dimension in the realm of the spirit, she gets ideas. That's how God operates with her.
1: Yes.
0: She gets ideas and then she becomes pregnant. She becomes pregnant in the realm of the spirit. And then she begins to give birth. So I heard the Spirit of God saying to Joanne that she will not just give birth to now events, but she will begin to give birth to nations.
1: Praise God.
0: God says, I am now taking the limits off because there are many things that I am about to cause to happen through you, through the nations. And God says, I will call your sons and daughters from afar. I will call your sons and your daughters from far. And I hear the Spirit of God saying, John, I will cause you to pack out stadiums.
1: Hallelujah.
0: God says, I am about to cause you to pack stadiums for Christ. And I hear the Spirit of God saying, the connections are coming. The finances are coming. Because you are a womb that God can trust. You are a woman that God can trust. And God says, you will begin to build movements that was prophesied over you years ago. God says there are prophetic words that have not been released yet over your life. It have not come to pass yet. Because God needed you to grow into isolation. He wanted to grow through isolation. And God is telling me to tell you, you will pack stadiums. You will have the following and the influence that is needed, says the Spirit of the living God. And I heard the Spirit of God saying, even concerning your country, Dominica, I heard the Spirit of God saying, I will cause you to even start a movement in Dominica. Says the Spirit of the living God. And you will pack stadiums. You will pack stadiums. God will release the resources, the manna that you need. He will release it, says the Spirit of the living God. And I hear the Spirit of God saying, you will do events debt-free. You will be released events debt-free. And I hear the Spirit of God saying, people will begin to call your name. Your name will carry weight. Your name, when they speak your name, it will speak money. It will speak volume, says God. Volume. And people will trust you with their finances. They will trust you with their churches. They will trust you with their children, says the Spirit of the living God. So, Father, we pray for this event this weekend. We pray by the power of your Spirit, God, that something will be birthed this weekend. That God, there will be a level of the anointing that have not been felt in a while. And we pray, oh God, that it is a fresh anointing.
1: Yes, Lord.
0: Lord, we declare. Lord, we are not eating stale manna.
1: Yes, yes.
0: We declare on Sunday it will be fresh manna. God, we declare the prophets will prophesy.
1: Yes.
0: We declare a liberation within the atmosphere.
1: Yes,
0: hallelujah.
1: Lord. Yes,
0: we
1: Lord.
0: Declare, God, that the worship will be so rich that the dimension of miracles will be opened. We unlock the doors for miracles on Sunday. We declare, oh God, people that come in sick will come out healed.
1: Hallelujah.
0: We declare, oh God, that there will be a sound of revival.
1: Hallelujah.
0: A sound of abundant rain.
1: Hallelujah.
0: At that event, oh God.
1: Hallelujah.
0: We declare, oh God, your people, Lord, this will
1: Jesus.
0: Be a time of rejoicing.
1: Hallelujah.
0: Lord, the weak will say that I am strong.
1: Yes,
0: the,
1: Lord.
0: The weak
1: yes,
0: will
1: Lord.
0: Say that I am strong. The sick will
1: yes,
0: say that
1: Lord.
0: I am
1: Hallelujah.
0: Healed. In the name of Jesus, we pray, God, for the worship team, Spice Worship.
1: Yes, Lord. Yes, Lord. Yes, Lord. Jesus.
0: Let me prophesy to Spice Worship. I had a spirit of God saying, watch this, I'm going to go deep, woman of God, as a prophet of God. I had a spirit of God saying, the enemy have fought against Spice Worship.
1: Mm-hmm.
0: And I had a spirit of God, I'm going back 5 years ago. The enemy's plan was to dismantle that band, dismantle the group, dismantle everything. And I had a spirit of God saying, there was a time when this band, it's like that. You guys just didn't know what was next.
1: Yes.
0: Y'all didn't know what was next. As a matter of fact, I had a spirit of God saying that there was a spirit, an arrow that was released against this man, and it was called a spirit of dryness. And let me break it down. I'm not there to offend you all or anything, but let me explain it. The dryness came because God wanted a new level and a new identity for the band. Because the Spirit of God is telling me the band Spice Worship is a prophetic group of instrumentalists and ministers that come together from the north, south, east and west of the island.
1: Yes.
0: And many of them, watch this, they have the anointing, and many of them, the enemy have even tried to open doors for them in the secular. But God, the Spirit of God is telling me to tell you, Spice Worship is here to stay. Because
1: Hallelujah.
0: In this season, God is not calling them as instrumentalists, but God is calling them as ministers. I had a spirit of God saying, every man who plays an instrument will be able to hold a sword.
1: Hallelujah.
0: And I had a spirit of God saying, speak to the mountain that have been standing in the way of Spice Worship. I had a spirit of God saying, y'all will have your own bus. Did I say your own bus? I said, y'all will have your own bus.
1: Amen.
0: When you're put on events, y'all will just say, pick me up there, pick me up there, pick me up there, pick me up there. I declare people in the band will begin to have their own vehicles. Now, I don't know how people are financially, but let me tell you something. The kingdom supplies itself.
1: Amen.
0: Amen. And I had a spirit of God saying, and this is what I'm about to say will confirm in your spirit. Spice Worship is a band of musicians where the leader is the leader of this band is a person of faith. Faith. It's only by faith that this thing is still going on.
1: Yes.
0: It is not by talent. It
1: nope.
0: is not by talent,
1: nope.
0: but it is by faith. And I had a spirit of God saying, watch this, I have a grace to release in 2027. And God says, get ready. God says, begin to pack your bags, because I am going to open the Caribbean for Spice Worship. And I had a spirit of God saying, watch this, I am rebranding Spice Worship. God says there is a rebranding that is starting, an aggressive rebranding. And this rebranding will start on Sunday. The rebranding basically is the exposure to the next level. When people will hear y'all, they will not be able to understand. People will say, was that a Grenadian band? We've never heard a Grenadian band like this. I'm not putting any other band aside, but God is saying, it is your time.
1: Hallelujah.
0: It is your time. It is your time. And I had a spirit of God saying, I am putting the band back together in unity. Because there was a spirit of division that was released against the band. And the spirit of division was a mental thing. And I had a spirit of God saying, every man's gift will complement each other. says the Spirit of the Living God. Just like Israel had 12 tribes, and every tribe, when they came together, they were like a feast before God. I declare in the name of Jesus that every band member will come together and y'all will take over territories.
1: Yes.
0: I see y'all doing crusades. I see y'all doing evangelistic things. I see y'all traveling the islands. I see doors of churches opening up for y'all. St. Lucia, Trinidad, Jamaica. I see Canada. I see the U.S. Get your visas. Get your passport. Don't worry about what people say about the immigration in America. Whatever God wants to do, he will do it. Just pray and fast. And I hear the Spirit of God saying, and this is a warning to the band, don't just pray together. Don't just eat together. Don't just go out together, but begin to fast together.
1: Yes.
0: Begin to fast together. Take one day in the weekend, fast together. And God says, watch me do things that have never been done through this man. And I can't stop prophesying to this man. I hear the Spirit of God saying, I'm changing the language of the band. I'm changing the language. I'm changing the language. And let me break it down. God says, I'm changing the language, meaning the language will be more of faith. Y'all will begin to see mountains, and see these mountains are nothing in your way.
1: Yes.
0: God says every single band member, go get your, make sure that your passports are in online on time. Your passports are ready. Make sure that y'all are ready. Make sure if y'all have jobs, make sure y'all are able to get time off, because y'all are getting ready to launch out to the next level in ministry, says the Spirit of God. And Father, we thank you.
1: Thank you, Jesus.
0: We thank you, God, for Apostle. My God. My God, Happy. I don't call him pastor, I call him Apostle Happy. We thank you for this mighty man of God and the door that is open for them. We pray, God, that the grace that is on this church, oh God, will continue to fall and continue to rise up within Grenada. God, a mighty man of God who have given them this door, oh God. We pray that you bless him, bless his family, oh God. Bless the prophetess, bless the daughter, oh God. And we declare in the name of Jesus that you touch, oh God, our anointed woman of God, Prophetess Burnell. I speak that you are a prophetess. There's a prophetic anointing on you. I declare songs. You will write songs. As a matter of fact, I declare on Sunday, you will not just begin to sing worship, but out of nowhere, you will just break out into new songs. You will break out into the seven levels of praise. There will be Zama. There will be Toda, Yada. I speak. I see. Hallelujah. I don't know what's going on Sunday, but I heard the Spirit of God saying dancers. I see dancers are going to be dancing in the front. And I heard the Spirit of God say when the dancers begin to dance, there will be dances of rejoicing. And I heard the Spirit of God saying there will be a feast on Sunday. There will be a feast. He prepareth a table before me, says the Spirit of the Living God. And we pray over Nigella. We pray for safe traveling mercies. We pray, God, for an on-time flight. We pray, God, that you strengthen her, that you bless her, oh God, and that your anointing will be felt, oh God. And we declare, God, that every event that Spice Worship put together, that Joanne put together, God, it will be a yearly thing in the mighty name of Jesus. Father, we thank you in Jesus' name.
1: Hallelujah.
0: Amen.
1: Amen. Amen. Amen. And thank you so much, my dear brother. And I thank God for using you. And you actually, everything is on point regarding the Spice Worship Band. Sister Joanne even spoke over our life about 2-3 weeks ago. And she said something similar to the traveling in the Caribbean. And so I know that God is preparing us. And
0: yes.
1: Yes, and she even said in the comment section, that's exactly what Sister Bonnell called them, ministers.
0: Ministers, yes, that's right, yes, I see that. Amen.
1: Yes, my powerful musicians, my band members are ministers. Many of them prophesy. Many of them, they are also dancers, so they do prophetic dancing. God. Many of them are evangelists. They can preach. They can, and it's young people, you know. I just thank God for surrounding me with such powerful men and women of God. And I will definitely let them listen to this message a little later on today. Praise the name of Jesus. Praise God.
0: Hallelujah.
1: And And I just pray blessings upon you, my dear brother, upon
0: you, Lord.
1: Upon
0: you,
1: your wife, upon your children, upon your ministry. Hallelujah, hallelujah. And the Lord is even showing me that you, where you are right now, is where he wants you to be. He says, many years ago, even comparing to many years ago, your heart is so much for him. Even now, he said it's more than just music. It's more than just entertainment. It's prophecy. It's fire. It's anointing. Mm. He said the oil that he has poured upon you at this time, hallelujah, is an oil that is going to push you to come from a place of purity, a place where there's no other agenda but the agenda of Almighty God.
0: Hallelujah.
1: He said that so many of the ministers, the other ministers, their hearts are not like that. But he said he's raising up some, especially our Caribbean ministers. He's raising up some of them, hallelujah, to carry that same anointing of purity where there's no other agenda but the agenda of God. He's calling you his ambassador. He's calling you his man, his man of God. He's saying that he has so much more for you, more than you can even imagine. You may think, hallelujah, that you have gone to, you have reached that place, but he says no. He says no. He has more for you to do. And he says that even the work that you're doing, even to come up on Hope FM, you know, he said you don't even understand what you are doing, even for the whole nation. He said you don't even understand what you are doing for the nation of Grenada. Praise the name of Jesus, because when you empower the people that he tells you to prophesy over, then you are empowering the entire nation, because they are going forth and do what God says to do. So don't see that as something not too significant. It may not be thousands of people listening to you at one time, but thousands of people are going to be impacted from what comes out of your mouth. Praise the name of Jesus. Hallelujah. Hallelujah. Sister Joanne is saying, is this Saturday? So the event is this Saturday. Those of you who are located in Grenada, yes, is this Saturday at Pastor Happy's church. That is in Marion, Thy Kingdom Come. I am excited. I know God is going to do something powerful. And here we have the word of confirmation. We give God the praise. We give him the glory. Hallelujah. Yes, praise God. And she said, I have never done an event without Emran. And here he is praying for us.

0: I just love a heart that he has for Christ. And
1: yes,
0: I will always support you. And also, as we're praying, I pray for everyone that is taking part on this part in this event on Saturday. I declare, I come against every spirit of tiredness.
1: Yes.
0: Nobody will be tired. Nobody will have brain fog. We

0: and spirit. Hallelujah.
1: Hallelujah.
0: With the spirit of excellence.
1: Hallelujah. Hallelujah.
0: In Jesus' name.
1: In Jesus' name. In Jesus' name. Thank you again, Brother Emran Henry. Any last words you want to leave with us before you go?
0: Amen. I just want to thank everybody for coming on this live, the support, you know. And thank you, woman of God, for coming on this live just to minister to the people. It's just Amen. A blessing. Blessing to be here.
1: Blessings. God blessings. Bless you. Take care, brother.
0: Amen.
1: Amen. Yes, guys. That has just been awesome. Those of you in Grenada, please don't miss it, because you're going to miss a lot if you miss that event on Saturday, God's willing. So ensure that you are able to come and join us in worship and praise. Let me take this ad and then we will be right back.

Spice Isle. Are you ready for an extraordinary encounter? Kingdom Women invites you to a powerful worship experience like no other. Mark the date. Saturday, August 22nd at Thy Kingdom Come Deliverance Sanctuary in Marion. We are lifting up praise starting at 3 p.m. Prepare your hearts for high time in the Lord with anointed music from Minister Burns.

0: Roberts and the Spice Worship Band. Plus, the music, the ministry of Nigella. 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

0: Hallelujah. Nobody knows.
1: Ah, yes, ah, yes, ah, yes, ah, yes, guys. Oh my God, I am just here in the studio of Hope 103.1 FM Grenada, and I just feel so overwhelmed. I just feel so touched by what God did today on today's program. You are a mountain mover. You got to plead your case before the mountain. The mountains sometimes come through hidden sins. Speak to the mountains of your bloodline. Faith that moves mountains. These are some of the points that was made by Minister Emran Henry today. He gave some of you prophetic words from the Lord. I'm telling you, we had such an awesome program today. Guys, I will be back with you on next Thursday, God's willing, after a weekend like we are going to have, the weekend of worship and praise at Thy Kingdom Comes in Marion. Yes, with Spice Worship Ministries from Grenada and Nigella from Trinidad and Tobago. Of course, she's a St. Lucian born, but she lives in Trinidad and Tobago, and she will be here in Grenada for Saturday, God's willing, at 3 p.m. And we are starting at 3 p.m. So make sure that you come and be blessed. Come and worship and praise with us. Come and hear what God is going to say to you on Saturday, God's willing. Glory be to God. I'm excited about it. Yes. So guys, this is the end of today's program. I will be back with you, as I said, on Thursday, God's willing. Make sure that you tune in to what God is doing. Praise God. I want to thank each and every one of you for coming on today. I saw my husband, Alvin Roberts. He is the leader of Spice Worship Band, along with me as his co-leader. And trust me, we have a lot to think about. We have a lot to reflect on based on the prophetic word that has been spoken over our lives today. And I know that you were blessed also. Guys, don't forget, if you want to bless this ministry, this is a non-profit organization. That is Hope FM Grenada. If you are willing to donate towards this cause of spreading hope all over the world, then please do so. Praise the name of Jesus. You can message us, you can inbox us, yes, on Hope FM Facebook page. You can send a message to Messenger. Praise the name of Jesus. And I'm telling you, God is a great and mighty God, and he's going to continue to use this station for his honor and for his glory. Keep us in your prayers today. Don't forget to lift up your local ministries. Don't forget to lift up the Caribbean ministers. Yes, sometimes

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Are you ready for an extraordinary encounter? Kingdom Women invites you to a powerful worship experience like no other. 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

Roberts and the Spice Worship Band. 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That's Saturday, August 22nd, 3 p.m.

0: You don't want to miss a transformative, inspiring word from Lady Denise Casey. 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
1: Grenada's voice of hope.

In the news today, two young Grenadians have represented the country at the 13th Commonwealth Youth Parliament in Sydney, Australia. National Youth Parliamentarians Tariq Miller and Carrie-Anne Marast joined youth representatives from across the Commonwealth for a week of parliamentary debate and leadership development under the theme Democracy in the Age of Artificial Intelligence. The delegates contributed Grenada's perspectives on the opportunities and challenges AI presents for democracy and governance. Meanwhile, plans are on the way for Grenada's National Youth Parliament election in December. Grenada will host the 24th meeting of the Eastern Caribbean Ministers responsible for living marine resources from September 3rd to the 4th. The high-level meeting will bring together ministers, government officials, technical experts and regional partners to discuss sustainable fisheries, marine conservation and opportunities for developing the blue economy. Discussions will also focus on climate resilience, marine protected areas, fisheries, value chains and stronger regional and international cooperation. For the first time, representatives from the African Fisheries Organization will participate, providing an opportunity to strengthen the Caribbean-Africa cooperation on fisheries and ocean governance. Grenada and Qatar are looking to strengthen cooperation in education, healthcare, tourism, sports and economic development. Prime Minister Deacon Mitchell made the comments during an exclusive interview with Qatar News Agency. Following his official visit to Qatar, Mitchell described relations between the two countries as very good and says his meeting with Qatar's Prime Minister and the Minister of Foreign Affairs focused on expanding bilateral cooperation. He also called for stronger ties between Qatar and the wider Caribbean, including greater private sector involvement in developing new areas of partnership. Regionally, OAS Secretary General Albert Ramdin says Haiti needs greater international support to combat gangs and reclaim territory ahead of planned general elections. Ramdin made the comments at the end of the visit to Haiti, where he met with Prime Minister Alex Didier and senior officials. He says the UN-backed gang suppression force needs additional personnel, equipment and funding to improve security and create conditions for safe elections. Ramdin also called for greater efforts to register and identify voters ahead of Haiti's December 13 general elections. Haiti has been without a president since 2021. The Caribbean Examinations Council is reporting a sharp increase in examination irregularities this year, including the first recorded cases of artificial intelligence misuse. CXC says irregularity cases rose from 80 last year to 128 this year, with unauthorized devices and materials, collusion and AI misuse among the violations recorded. Meanwhile, more than 35,000 candidates across CSEC and CAPE did not sit their exams this year, leaving them ungraded. CXC reported a 93.52% pass rate for CAPE and 72.18% for CSEC, with both showing slight improvements over last year. Internationally, the U.S. and Canada are finalizing a highly anticipated trade deal over intensive negotiations between the two countries. U.S. President Donald Trump says the agreement will benefit American farmers and manufacturers, while Canadian Prime Minister Mark Carney says it will provide greater certainty for Canada's strategic industries. Trade negotiators met for a third consecutive day after Trump paused a new round of tariffs on Canadian goods. Details of the proposed agreement have not yet been released, but U.S. Trade Representative James Gray says both sides are confident the deal will strengthen the North American economy. And finally, Israel has opened tenders for more than 1,200 new settlement homes in the strategically important EI area of the occupied West Bank. The plans covering 1,234 housing units east of Jerusalem have drawn strong international opposition because the development could effectively divide the West Bank and further undermine prospects for a Palestinian state. The tenders come ahead of Israel's October general election, with critics warning that construction could make any future reversal more difficult. Israel has defended the settlement expansion, while settlements in occupied Palestinian territory are considered illegal under international law. And that's it for news today. I am Eugenia Peters.

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0: This is John Jenkins for Teaching Missions International. Welcome to our broadcast of Dave's Devotion for Today. In today's devotion, I fell down at his feet like a dead man, Dave reminds us that the one we worship is a gloriously awe-inspiring God. And now, Dave's devotion. One of my pet peeves is praise music that is bad theology or just theologically empty. I love praise music when it tells the truth about God. When people get into the presence of God, it changes them. Today, let's listen to an Old Testament encounter with God, and then one from the New Testament. In the year King Uzziah died, I saw the Lord. He was sitting on his throne, high and exalted, and his robe filled the whole temple. Around him, flaming creatures were standing, each of which had six wings. They were calling out to each other, "Holy, holy, holy, the Lord Almighty is holy. His glory fills the world." The sound of their voices made the foundation of the temple shake. I said, "There's no hope for me. I am doomed because every word that passes my lips is sinful, and I live among a people whose every word is sinful." Isaiah 6, 1 through 5. I turned around to see who was talking to me, and I saw seven gold lampstands, and among them there was what looked like a human being, wearing a robe that reached to his feet and a gold band around his chest. His hair was white as wool or as snow, and his eyes blazed like fire. His feet shone like brass that had been refined and polished, and his voice sounded like a roaring waterfall. He held seven stars in his right hand, and a sharp two-edged sword came out of his mouth. His face was as bright as the midday sun. When I saw him, I fell down at his feet like a dead man. Revelation 1, 12 through 17. In today's first passage, the reluctant young prophet Isaiah described being in God's presence, including flying creatures, fire, and earthquakes. Then he declares, "There is no hope for me. I am doomed because every word that passes my lips is sinful." Isaiah is not only overcome by his encounter with God, he's also overwhelmed by his own sinfulness. In the Revelation passage, we heard about John's encounter with Jesus, with whom he had eaten meals and traveled so many dusty roads. John said, "His hair was white as wool or as snow, and his eyes blazed like fire, and a sharp two-edged sword came out of his mouth." And John's reaction to seeing Jesus? "When I saw him, I fell down at his feet like a dead man." Wow, who could blame him? What would you do? I know this. John didn't write a song about how he and Jesus were a couple of pals. Like Isaiah the prophet, he was overwhelmed by the transcendent power of being in the presence of God. Today, let me challenge you to see God in a bigger and more awe-inspiring way. He is our Savior, Redeemer, and Friend, but He's also the Creator and Ruler of the universe, the Judge of the cosmos, the Eternal, Powerful, Dangerous, Almighty God. Worship Him today in all of His glory that you can comprehend. 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
2: preschoolers can be picky eaters, and it is perfectly normal for 3, 4, or 5-year-olds to favor some foods while disliking others. It is, however, important to note that children at this age require high amounts of energy and nutrients to complement their continued growth and development. This is Nutrition Hints by the Grenada Food and Nutrition Council. Preschoolers can eat from the family pot, so family meals should feature a variety of healthy foods from all 6 food groups. 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Parents should ensure that preschoolers get sufficient intake of iron and calcium. Iron helps muscle function, gives extra energy, and helps with proper brain development. Calcium is a must-have nutrient for young children because it is needed for strong, healthy bones and teeth. Preschoolers can be given treats, but junk foods like cookies or candies should be limited and kept out of the house to reduce temptation. Good snack options are sandwiches, carrot sticks and low-fat dip, yogurt, crackers and cheese, fruit smoothies, or popcorn. Although it is important to restrict unhealthy foods, you're encouraged to not ban unhealthy snacks because children can become more attracted to forbidden foods. During preschool, the aim should be to achieve and maintain a healthy weight. Do not overfeed or force your child to eat if he says he's had enough. Your child may not always clean their plate because some days appetite may be less than others. One way to deal with this is by learning to serve appropriate portion sizes so that food is not wasted. At this age, your preschooler can tell you when he or she feels full. Overfeeding or forcing to complete meals can lead to lifelong overeating. If your child is a picky eater, encourage him or her to try new foods, but don't pressure them. Limit processed foods and sugary drinks, as these can lead to cavities and unhealthy weight gain. The best drinks are water and milk. Ice cream is okay once in a while. It should not be given every day. Whole, fresh fruit is the better option to fruit juice, even if it says 100% juice. Remember that whatever your children eat or drink at a young age will impact their overall health. Feeding your children well and allowing them to have regular physical activity will help keep them at a healthy weight and help maintain good overall health. Until next time, the Grenada Food and Nutrition Council reminds you to eat, look, and feel well in 2021. I am Lishan Murray.

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132, we believe. In 2 Chronicles chapters 10 to 12, Rehoboam's pride divides the kingdom, yet when he humbles himself, God shows mercy. His reign is marked by both failure and partial repentance. A reminder that belief without obedience falters, but humility brings restoration. In 1 Corinthians chapter 14, verse 1 to 19, Paul calls the church to pursue love and to desire gifts that build up the body. Speaking in ways that edify others matters more than personal display, for the goal is a community strengthened in faith. Spiritual gifts are given not for self-glory, but to serve and unify the church. Proverbs chapter 20, verse 15 to 24, contrasts wisdom and folly, warning against dishonesty, rash speech, and misplaced confidence. True guidance and security come only from the Lord. From these passages, we learn that pride divides, but humility and love build up God's people. Today, ask the Holy Spirit to shape your heart with humility and to help you use your gifts to strengthen others in faith. Remember to sow, but the scripture readings for today, 2 Chronicles chapters 10 to 12, 1 Corinthians chapter 14, verse 1 to 19, and Proverbs chapter 20, verse 15 to 24. This is Bishop Bonaparte. Pray that you have a blessed day in Jesus.

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Kingdom Women invites you to a powerful worship experience like no other. Mark the date. Saturday, August 22nd at Thy Kingdom Come Deliverance Sanctuary in Marion. We are lifting up praise starting at 3 p.m. Prepare your hearts for a high time in the Lord with anointed music from

0: the Burnout Roberts and the Spice Worship Band. 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

0: through 33. There is a life lesson even in the turmoil that I told you we were having behind the scenes. And I came out and told you about it because often the people in the restaurant don't know that the oven blew up. There's a great deal of difference between being out front and being in the back, amen? And I told our people, I said, we're going to go on. The best way to respond to crisis is move forward. You might not have everything you want to have. It may not be lined out. But just, if you keep moving forward, God will work out everything if you keep moving forward. That's a sermon all by itself. Amen. When I got in the building, it was hot, but we kept moving forward. My people have been up on the roof. They've been everywhere, but we kept moving forward. Are we going to go through with service? Yes, we're going to move forward. If we have to bring fans in here, if I have to get a Mahalia Jackson fan and fan like we did in my grandmama's church, we're going to move forward. You got to be a fighter. You can't just be a churchgoer. You got to be a fighter. Come on, talk to me, somebody. This is good. This is good. This is good. Oh, I'm excited. Honor to the Lord and to all of our associate pastors that are here. Give God a praise for our associate pastors, to our elders, to our deacons, to our members, our saints, our friends, our visitors. We're just glad for everybody. I trust you feel welcome. I want you to feel welcome in this place. And don't think of this as a sermon. Think of it as a conversation. In the Gospel of St. Matthew, chapter number 14, verse 22 through 33, there you will find an almost embarrassingly familiar scripture. And yet there is something to extrapolate from this text that is fresh. The story is known, but the perspective is fresh. And it is fresh because it is the bread that God has caused to fall in front of our tents this morning to address where we are this morning in our lives. And the reason we come to church is not to sport a Gucci bag. I'm not throwing off if you got one. I'm glad you got one. It looks good. But we did not come to see a Fendi watch. What we came to do is to get the sustenance we need for the times we are in. He that have an ear, let him hear what the Spirit is saying to the church. Now, our custom is to stand for the reading of the word, and we won't bother you anymore after that. You can sit the rest of the way. You can even duck walk out of here if you get ready to leave. Okay? But the Gospel of St. Matthew, chapter number 14, verse 22 through 33. And we come into a very unique moment. Immediately, Jesus made the disciples get into the boat and go on ahead of him to the other side while he dismissed the crowd. Watch that closely. I'm going to read it again. Immediately, Jesus made the disciples get into the boat and go on ahead of him. Where? To the other side while he dismissed the crowd. After he had dismissed them, he went up on the mountainside by himself pray. Later that night, he was there alone, and the boat was already a considerable distance from land, buffeted by the waves because the wind was against it. Oh God. Shortly before dawn, Jesus went out to them walking on the lake. When the disciples saw him walking on the lake, they were terrified. It's a ghost, they said. and cried out in fear. But Jesus immediately said to them, "Take courage, it's me, it's I. Don't be afraid." "Lord, if it's you," Peter replied, "tell me to come to you on the water." "Come," he said. Then Peter got down out of the boat and walked on the water and came toward Jesus. But when he saw the wind, he was afraid and beginning to sink, cried out, "Lord, save me." Immediately, suddenly, straightway, without hesitation, Jesus reached out his hand and caught him. "You of little faith," he said, "why did you doubt?" And when they climbed into the boat, the wind died down. Then those who were in the boat worshiped him, saying, "Truly, you are the Son of God." Can you say amen?
1: Amen.
0: I want to use for a subject, in the lake alone. In the lake alone. Let's pray. And there will be seated, Spirit of the living God, delicately, gently, like dew, fall in this place today. Anoint these lips of clay that they may be endowed with the power that's necessary to articulate the word of God. I thank you in advance for your omnipresence, but even more specifically for your manifested presence. Manifest what is already here, not just in the room, but in the hearts of your people. For many of us have found ourselves in a perplexing time in the lake alone. Speak out of the volume of that book, oh God, in Jesus' name. Amen. You may be seated. Yeah, let's talk. Let me begin by saying, for the last 10 days or so, I've been living alone. My wife has been at the bedside of her brother, and I want to ask special prayer for him. His name is Ray Williams, actually Aldo Ray Williams. And if God does not intervene, he is likely to transition without our prayer and without God's intervention. And we are at the point of just trusting God, but she is at his bedside. Now, that has been difficult for her and for us and for our family and for his siblings and for all our loved ones. And most of you know what that's like because you've been there. Some of you know what it's like to spend day after day after day after day in a hospital room, watching someone slip away in pieces. It's traumatic all by itself. And so every time I text her, I tell her, "I can feel your heart beating in my chest," meaning I can feel her pain without talking to her, because I know her 40 years, you melt into each other like ice on a hot day. It is impossible to separate the cubes when they start to melt. So I told her, I said, "No matter how long it takes, I'll be here when you get back." Okay. But I have to confess to you that I'm used to being the one gone. And it is a striking difference when you're the one left home alone. When you're the one gone, you are preoccupied with whatever you went to do. And you might think of the person and miss the person. But when you're the one left home alone, after a few days, the house seems hollow and meaningless and empty. And there's a strange type of persecution that comes out of aloneness. Are you hearing what I'm saying to you? Yeah, it's not that we're hanging all over each other like you do in the first 5 years. After 40 years, you don't have to hang all over each other. She might be on one side of the house, I might be on the other. It is just the knowledge of knowing that you are not alone. All of a sudden, what she had been telling me about me traveling began to ring strong in my ears. She said, when you're not here, I double lock all the doors and I set the alarm system and I'm more apprehensive and I don't sleep as well because I am a woman alone. And it's one thing for a man to be alone, but it is more threatening in some ways, especially in the contemporary society in which we live, where people have literally lost their minds, for you to be alone. Aloneness is a difficult thing to deal with for any gender or age. Aloneness is a punishment that they extend toward inmates, murderers, killers, gang leaders crumble and weep like babies in solitary confinement. See, it's a different thing to be alone, and it's another thing to be trapped. If you are trapped and alone, then that exponentially intensifies the agony of the moment. And yet we realize that to some degree, even those of us who have not experienced isolation in a prison or aloneness in a home, we are going through a time right now of being alone, even in a crowd, even with a spouse, even with children, even with friends calling and Facebook and Instagram and TikTok and all of the methods whereby we can communicate, LinkedIn, it doesn't matter how you're LinkedIn, you're still left out. Alone with your thoughts, alone with your ideas, alone with your frustrations, alone with your limitations, alone with your aggravations, alone with yourself. Dealing with whatever you've got to deal with, because not all storms fall like rain. Not all storms come with wind. Not all storms come with lightning or thunder. It is possible to have an emotional storm, an intellectual storm. Have you ever gotten into an argument with yourself? I have gotten on my own nerves. I have told myself, I am sick of you. Are you stupid? Have you lost your ever-loving mind? Why are you so crazy? And there's nobody talking, and my lips don't even have to move. I can argue with myself. We come to a point in life that we begin to realize that no matter who is around us, we can no longer relegate to other people the responsibility for our contentment. It is not her job to make me happy. It is not my job to make her happy, because sometimes she doesn't know what she wants. We can spend 15 minutes trying to decide where to go to eat, and another 20 minutes trying to decide what to order. And sometimes I don't know what I want. I know I want something. I know something is missing, but I cannot have the intellectual ability to articulate the abstract feeling that I'm having, even to decide what is bothering me. And I realize that though I have a partner, I am yet alone. So single people think, if I only got married, then I wouldn't have to be alone. Only to get married and get over into the marriage 10 years and find out that if you don't perfect aloneness, then marriage is not the antidote. Come on, somebody. If you can't be happy in a room with you, don't invite me into your unhappiness. Because people who cannot find peace within themselves actually invite you into their drama. And their drama becomes your trauma. And sometimes though you have the same address and you live in the same house and you pay the same property taxes, you are still alone in the house to escape the drama in the room down the hall. You'll get it tomorrow. And so this particular text is an unscheduled encounter with God. It was not on the agenda. It was not on the itinerary. He did not tell them that this was going to happen. This is something that seemingly happens by happenstance. You see, this text is in between miracles. There is a miracle waiting for them at Gennesaret, but they've got to get to it. My God, you do know that there's a miracle waiting for you, but you've got to get to it. And there is a miracle behind them of the fish and the loaves, but that is over. And according to the text, Jesus has now sent them to go get in the boat while he sends the fed people away. This will tie into Wednesday night very well. He has finished the miracle and he says, go get in the boat and go to the other side while I send the people away. He did not say to them, go get in the boat and wait on me. Okay. He told them to go to the other side. And we step into this text because this text happens because they obeyed him and got into the boat, but they did not complete the mission. And they got stuck at this nebulous point between two miracles. I know that God has been good. I know that God will be good, but I'm trying to get to next. And that's where all hell breaks loose. It is not in the miracle that all hell breaks loose. It is in between the miracles that all hell breaks loose. When I look back over my life, I have a long, extensive resume that God has provided of the many things he has done in my past. And when I look into my future and my legacy, I have some things that are almost within my reach that I haven't quite touched yet. If it's nothing but my children and grandchildren and the hopes I have for them, there are dreams and prayers that have gone up before God in an attempt to reach and to touch and to help and to minister to them. But sometimes I find myself in a hard to describe place between miracles. This is what makes difficult the conversations that you have in relationships when people say, what are you thinking? Because it is hard to articulate what you are thinking when you are neither here nor there. When you are en route but haven't reached your destination. When you are nautical miles away from where you've been and still nautical miles ahead of where you are going, and you are stuck between two places, it is hard to explain to people where your head is at, where your mind is at, what is going on in your spirit when you are neither here nor there. It is into this extreme condition now that we experience this unexpected encounter with God. Now, in the King James Version, which I did not read, I read from the NIV, because in the NIV, it calls it a lake. But in the King James Version, it calls it a sea. And because I have always known this particular body of water as the Sea of Galilee, and I had really, to be honest, growing up in West Virginia, I had never seen a sea. So my imagination conjures up this huge, massive area of such massive proportions that when I went to Israel for the first time,

not so sure that he walked on water as much as I think that he was walking on the word when Jesus said, come. But before I deal with the fact that the word will hold you up in what other people sink in, allow me the luxury to pontificate, to study, to analyze, to consider, to contemplate, to imagine, to understand. The question that arises in my mind when I read this text is not so much about how Peter walked on the water, but the real question for me is, why are they still in the lake? If you have 12 men in a rowboat trying to get across a lake, let me contextualize it, especially for the people in Dallas. The Sea of Galilee is not quite as large as Joe Pool Lake. Okay. If you got on a boat on Joe Pool Lake and decided to cross over to the other side, I just don't think it would take all night. To get across to the other side. This is not a long journey. In fact, you can see the other side from the seashore. And some of the torment is when you're close enough to see where you're going, but you don't have the ability to reach where you're going. And they are stuck in the middle of something they should be finished with. And I thought I would talk to you about being in the lake alone. Jesus did not tell them to wait for him. He told them to go on to the other side. So for them to not be there yet brings up the anxiety and the frustration that emerges in the heart of an individual who has seen where they're trying to go and can't get there. It is the kind of conversation you have with yourself when you say, I thought I would be there by now. Is there anybody else in the room who thought you would? I, in my plan, in my head, with the inspection that I made with my eye, I thought by the time I was 30, I would be there. I thought by the time I got 40, I would be there. I thought that by the time I was 50, I would be there. So not only am I dealing with the storm, I'm dealing with the disappointment of the fact that I had estimated incorrectly, because I underestimated what all can happen between here and there. I didn't see the contrary winds that would be against me. When you start talking about things you never thought you would see coming, you have to realize that we are living in a moment that we thought we would never see coming. I don't know about you, maybe you did. I never thought that we would see over 1 million people in body bags so big that our morgues couldn't handle them and our funeral homes would stack them up in trailers and lay bodies in hotel rooms in America. Maybe in war in Beirut, but not maybe in Vietnam, maybe in Iraq or Iran, but in America, I never thought that we would see bodies stacked up faster than we could bury them. I never thought that I would see a time in the history of my life after 100 years without any type of plague or rampant disease of the magnitude that we saw when COVID hit. It had been 100 years since we've seen it, and yet in the last 3 years, we have seen

so many variations of it that by the time you get over one, you had another. And by the time you get over another, you got yet another. And I never thought I would see the time that I would have to protect myself, even from people I love. I never thought I would see that. I never thought that I would see people scaling the walls in the... in our nation's capital, scaling the walls in protest, about to do a coup on the vice president in America. And when I watched it on TV, I thought it was a movie, but it said it was the news. And all of a sudden, I was rattled because I didn't expect this kind of contrary winds, the kind of contrary winds that shut down big box stores like Toys R Us and closed down all types of industries, the kind of contrary winds that you can pay for overnight mail and you might get it 2 weeks later. I never thought the time would come that we wouldn't have enough trucks, that we would be able to make deliveries, that we would have that kind of uncertainty. I never thought that I could book a flight for a plane and not be able to board the plane because there wasn't enough pilots to fly me over to the other side. I never thought that we would fight over everything imaginable amongst ourselves in our own country and literally hate each other over a piece of paper over your mouth. I never thought I would see the kinds of time that big businesses would go bankrupt, that the stock market would go down, and not just nationally, but globally. I never thought the time would come that France and Europe would catch a fire, and California would catch a fire, and the middle of the country would catch a fire. I never thought that we would see tornadoes in Dallas, hurricanes in Dallas, ice storms in Dallas, people freezing to death in Dallas. I never thought I would see that in my lifespan. I never thought that we would settle to see our children murdered in school and it become a normalcy or a political debate to save babies in a classroom. I never thought that we would disagree about that. I never expected to see it, and these people never expected to still be alone in the lake.

wasted more often, and I wish I would have spent more time. But before I knew it, time was up. Time up. She's gone. There are people in this room who understand. They never thought the day would come that their heart would be broken by somebody that they had laid in bed and told all their secrets to, and yet they find themselves in a situation that their secrets have gone to somebody else's bed, and they would be left alone laying in the bed wondering if they're talking about me. I never thought I was. Is there anybody in this room who's going through something in your life you thought you'd never see? I thought I'd never be backed up on my mortgage. I thought my car would never be repossessed. I thought I would never lose my home. I thought if I had a degree, surely I would have a great job. I thought that if I had a great skill, surely I would have a great job. I thought if I was a good man, surely somebody would want a good man. I thought if I was a good woman, somebody would surely want a good woman. I never expected to see the kind of storm I'm in today. I'm praying about stuff I took for granted yesterday, and I find myself alone in the lake. I never thought my daughter would turn against me. I never thought my son would grow up and hate me. I never thought my grandchild would steal out of my pocketbook. I never thought. Is there anybody in here who's humble enough and willing to admit that you're dealing with something that you never thought would happen? And if I had thought it would happen, I would have been better prepared. If I thought you would leave me, I wouldn't have told you my business. If I thought you wouldn't stay with me, I wouldn't have been as transparent as I was. If I thought you would betray me, I wouldn't have confided in you as a friend.

in the part of your life that you never saw coming. And the Bible says that they should have been there, but because of the contrary winds. Contrary wind. Anybody face contrary winds? Almost everything I've ever gone to do, I always had to do it in contrary winds. If you fly to LA and you expect it to be a 3-hour flight, and the pilot comes on the speaker and he says, "We will be there in 2 hours because of the winds behind us." And you say, "Well, it's 2 hours now from Dallas to LA." But when you get ready to fly back from LA, they say it's going to be 3.5 hours because we are flying against the wind. Is there anybody in here anywhere in the balcony somewhere, in the back somewhere, who has had to fly through contrary winds? It feels as though everything that comes easy for other people comes hard for you, because every time you try to get there, there's always something pushing against you that's slowing down your progress. And I should have been further, and I should have been married, and I should have been more successful, and I should have been more accomplished. Don't judge me. You didn't have to go against the kind of wind I had to go against to get where I am. How dare you look down your nose at me and act like I don't have any fight, and I don't have any fuel, and I don't have any tenacity. You didn't have to deal with the kinds of wind. Is there anybody in here besides me that's outraged at people who judge your life and brag about their accomplishment without assessing the wind that was against you in the middle of the fight? And maybe, just maybe, just maybe, just maybe, just maybe, you should forgive yourself. Maybe you should forgive yourself for not being further, considering the contrary winds that were against you in the first place. The odds were stacked against you in the first place. The trials were against you in the first place. Every day I'm just hustling, hustling, hustling. Every day I'm just hustling, hustling, hustling. Every day I'm just hustling, hustling, hustling. Every day I'm... I am still alone in the lake. I'm sweating in the lake. My arms are tired in the lake. I'm 30 years old and exhausted. Where are my people at? I'm 40 years old and I'm starting to feel old.
because I've been hustling, and I know my house doesn't look like it, and my life doesn't look like it, and my love life doesn't look like it, and my bank account doesn't look like it, and my investments don't look like it, and I know my credit doesn't look like it, and I know my circumstance don't look, but the contrary winds have changed the time of arrival, and the pilot was late, and there was a problem with the plane, and the crew got there late, and they left my bags at the terminal, and all the damnedest. This text happens. In this environment, this people live in this environment. I should have been further. The marriage, for all the work I put into it, should have been further. For the way I love that child, you mean you gonna stand up and talk to me like that when I worked two jobs and got off and went to your PTA meetings and went to your recitals and sent you places I couldn't afford to go myself and miss the ballet and miss the opera and miss everything I wanted to do to make sure that you had an opportunity to, and you gonna buck up at me like you lost your mind

get from you, if you don't get up out of my... Where are my real people at? I ain't got time to talk to no church folks today. I want to talk to some real people. I don't want to talk to the saints. I want to talk to some real people who understand the frustration of being alone in the lake. And now I'm getting older, and now I'm getting tireder, and you don't even come see me? And you 40 and you want a loan. I thought if I got you to 21, you would be giving back to me. And at 40, you're still, you're blaming me for your struggle? Hey, have you noticed you a grown man? Do you know you a grown woman? And all of these are contrary winds that are against me. Because I didn't just have to make your payment, I had to make mine. I had to make mine and yours and hers and his, and help them with this and that and the other. And no, I'm not ready to retire because I invested in you. And now I am alone in the lake. If I'm preaching the right message, give me 30 seconds of crazy praise.

day I was on a Zoom. In fact, every day I've been on a Zoom. I have zoomed out. And somebody on the Zoom, there were four people on the Zoom, and one of them was talking, but we couldn't hear them. Their face was frozen, and they didn't know it. Though they were expending the effort to communicate, the impact was not coming through because the screen had frozen and the conversation was proceeding without them. Frozen. Stuck. And they didn't even know it. See, this text, my brothers and sisters, is about faith, and it's about fear, and it's about being frozen. Sometimes frozen and you don't even know it. Sometimes frozen and you don't even realize it, because you are expending the effort but unable to measure the impact. Somebody has to come and tell you, you froze. The truth of the matter is, 12 disciples are frozen in a Zoom with Jesus. They are frozen, and he is waving the 5,000 away. I feel like preaching. They are frozen. And Jesus has gone apart in the mountains, the same mountains I came down to the Sea of Galilee. He had climbed up into the mountains to pray. When I came to the Sea of Galilee, on the side of the mountain was a shepherd tending his flock. In the same sense, Jesus, the chief shepherd, had gone up on the mountain to pray. Seemingly oblivious to the fact that they are not in Gennesaret because they are frozen. Wait a minute. Let's talk about how bad Jesus is. Jesus says, you take the boat, I'll walk over. Considering the size of the lake and considering the command to go on to Gennesaret, Jesus didn't start walking to meet them in the water, but to join them in Gennesaret. Jesus is bad, y'all. Jesus defies the law of gravitational pull. He transcends the law. He is the lawmaker. He walks on what other people drown in. That's what I love about Jesus. I am so glad, Pastor Tubman, that I don't serve a God I have to carry. I am so glad that I don't serve a God who is depending on my hustling. I don't have to carry Jesus. Jesus. So when Jesus finishes praying, he starts walking across the lake, no doubt headed for Gennesaret, but finds that they are frozen. Are you stuck? I know you're alive, but are you stuck? I know you're still talking
But are you stuck? It is possible to still be conveying information that is not being received because you are frozen. You measure yourself by effort, but God judges by impact. So you say, how in the world could I row this hard and be stuck? Is there something wrong with my oars that they're not responding to my effort? Because it's taken me all night to do something I should have done in a few hours. Have you ever considered that you might be stuck? See, can I go further? The reason you are comfortable in this building right now is because you know whenever you get ready to leave, the doors are open, you can go. But the moment somebody chains all the doors and tells you you are stuck, all of a sudden you become disturbed by the knowledge that I have gotten into something. I'm gonna go deeper, because I just struck a nerve right there. It is much easier to get in than it is to get out. Have you ever got into something that you couldn't figure out how to get out of? If you do this, it's going to cause that. And if you do that, it's going to cause the other. And if you do this, it's going to create this, and that's going to be worse. And there you are just roaring, even though you're not getting anywhere, even though you don't want it, even though you don't want the relationship, even though you don't want the friendship, even though you don't want the job, you keep roaring every day in the same place because you are frozen. Friend, you are stuck. Now the wind is blowing and the lightning is flashing and the thunder is rumbling and the sea is tumultuous. And they are stuck. Surely the waves should have pushed me, but they were pushing against me. If I wanted to go back, the waves would have taken me back. All I have to do to go backwards is let go. Oh, do you hear the words that are coming out of my mouth? You don't have to take a class to go backwards. You don't have to take a class on how to fall. You don't have to take a class on how to fail. All you have to do to go backwards is let go. In fact, success is still being in the middle of the lake, because if the waves had their way, you would be back where you came from in the first place.

crazy. Holy Ghost supernatural pray. Praise him. Praise him. Praise him. Praise him. Praise him. I'm stuck, but I'm still here. I'm stuck, but I'm still here. I'm stuck, but I'm still here. And sometimes success is just being still here. I'm not where I want to be, but I'm not where I used to be. I haven't got there, but at least I'm not over here. To God be the glory for being alone in the lake.

I know I won't get everybody. Jesus didn't get everybody. Only one leper came back to say thank you. So if I can get 10% of the crowd to come back and say thank you in the middle of the lake, let the one that came back give him a praise. The one that saved.

when I read the text is that this is an unexpected encounter. Wait a minute before you sit down. Fist bump seven people and tell them Jesus is coming. Jesus is coming. Jesus is coming. Jesus is coming. Where you're stuck, Jesus is coming. Where you're isolated, Jesus is coming. Where you've been frustrated, Jesus is coming. Where you've been alone,

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Oh, oh, oh, W.

Sit down, let's go further. Rachel, in all the years I've been studying this text, I never saw that this was an unexpected encounter. Jesus never told them he was going to walk the water. They never expected to be stuck at a stage in life that you expected to be more successful. Now listen, let's define success. Because some people just say, oh no, he's not talking to me. My finances are good, my education is fine, I went to Yale, I graduated from Harvard, I'm doing quite nicely, thank you. I'm glad to hear you encourage the little people who are struggling, but shut up. Success is not a degree, it's not a document. It's not a certain amount of money. There is somewhere in your life that you are not successful, whether it's money or not. What we do is hide our unsuccess behind our successes. So we laud what we're good at and we go home and cry about what's not working. You can be a successful attorney and feel like a failure as a father. You can be a successful judge and feel like a failure as a wife. You can have public success and private failure. You can have success in your business and be sick in your body. You can be successful in your practice and have a nervous condition that nobody knows about. Everybody in here has some area in your life that you need a visitation from Jesus. So stop being arrogant and come down, Zacchaeus, out of your tree and admit that you come up short somewhere and you need Jesus. If you didn't need Jesus, you wouldn't be here. If you didn't need Jesus, you wouldn't raise your hand. If you didn't need Jesus, you wouldn't pray. If you didn't need Jesus, you wouldn't clap. There they are in the middle of the lake, and they are alone in the lake. I got into something I can't get out of. No matter how much I try and row and push and shove, I'm in the lake alone. What are you thinking about? Nothing. I can't tell her that I'm trying to figure out how to get out of what I'm stuck in. I can't tell the church. I can't tell the pastor. I can't tell the bishop. I can't tell anybody that I'm stuck. I'm frozen on the screen. And I can't figure out how to get unstuck. I checked the plugs, I checked the wiring, I hit escape, I hit re-enter, I logged off, I logged back on. I can't get enough signal
I want to talk to somebody who's stuck. It is so much easier to get into something than it is to get out of it. I leased a car. I got in easy. When I got ready to take it back, I was furious. Because the fine print was designed for me to be stuck in the lake. And the guy grinning at me made me angry because I knew he set me up to be stuck. So I've had faith and I've had fear. And now I'm frozen in a contract that I'm going to have to buy my way out of. You have to be upside down and alone to understand the illustration I'm talking about. Is there anybody in here ever been upside and alone, upside down and alone? Yeah, it was good when you went in, wasn't it? Here comes Jesus. I speak to you today in the name of the Lord that you will have an unexpected encounter with God that is going to break the chain over the thing that has left you alone in the lake, the thing that wakes you up at night and has given you insomnia, and you can't get rest no matter what you take or what you drink or what you do because you are frozen in the lake. You are going to have an unexpected, do you receive it? An unexpected encounter with Jesus, because he's going to reach you right where you are. Thank you, Lord, for being a God who can come to me when I can't get to you, when I can't reach where you told me to go, and I can't do what you told me to do. Thank you for coming to me when I can't get to you. Now, here's the challenge. Can I go deeper? Woo. Here's the challenge. You must recognize him when he comes, because he doesn't look in trouble like he looked on land. The Bible said that when Jesus came to them walking on the lake, they misunderstood the answer because the answer looked like a ghost. The problem in this text is that religious people don't recognize God's answer when he doesn't look like what you've been taught he should look like. Sometimes God will answer in a form that challenges your theology. God will use somebody that you didn't think

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You better recognize. 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Whoever's been stuck, I want you to praise him like you just got out of jail.

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And he said, "Hey, Lord, if that's you, give me permission to come. You have permission right now.

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It's going to be transitional. It's going to blow your mind. Your friends are going to tell you you lost your mind, but get ready to step off the boat. You've been rocking in that boat for years. It's time to step out. Somebody take a step.

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Peter is a boatman. He knows how to handle a boat, but he's never walked on water. This is a season to do what you've never done before. Who am I preaching to? Excuse me, Nike, but fist bump somebody and say, just do it.

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This is a time of innovative ideologies. Traditional methods will not work. What got you here will not take you there. You've got to step out of the boat to have an encounter with God on a territory you've never been in before. Something that is disruptive, unexpected. You're gonna walk where fish swim. The fish are gonna be shocked to see your toes, cause you're getting ready to step into an area that you've never stepped into before. Oh God. And that's why you had to be here this morning, because I have a prophetic word for you.

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That's why he drew you here this morning. This word is confirmation. This word is confirmation. This word is confirmation. Kiss the boat goodbye. You're getting ready to step out.

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You gonna be running around with munchkins. You gonna be running around with people who don't even get it. You gotta break your societal construct. You gotta come out of your circle. You've been hanging around the same 12 people long enough. You're gonna have to break into another dimension. Look at somebody and say, I'm coming in. You don't have to like me. You don't have to hug me, but I'm coming in. I spent

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He anointed me to do this. He gave me permission to do this. I will not die like I started. Somebody help me praise him in here just a little while. The devil didn't want you to get this word. He tried to shut us down, but the devil is a liar. I may not be on the stream, but I'm anointed in this room.

Watch this. 11 people stayed on the boat. One of them stepped out. Peter, old loudmouth Peter, was used to being 1 out of 12. You're going to be 1 out of 12. You're going to be the only one in your family. You're going to be the only one in your soror. You're going to be the only one in your fraternity. You can't get their permission to do it. You just got to respond to the word of God and take a step. Peter was used to being 1 out of 12. He was 1 out of 12, out of 12 disciples. He was the only one to cut the ear off the Roman soldier. He was 1 out of 12. Glory to God. Yes, he was. When Jesus asked, "Who do you say that I am?" Peter was 1 out of 12 who said, "Thou art the Christ, the Son of the true and living God." When the Lord needed somebody to preach on the day of Pentecost, Peter was 1 out of 12 who preached the inaugural message of the dispensation of the Holy Ghost. And when it came to stepping off the boat, he was practicing for his next big adventure.

out. Who am I preaching to? My next F is focus. In order to be disruptive and innovative, you have to focus. Your greatest enemy, hear me, I know this from experience, your greatest enemy is distraction. The closer you get to the next dimension, the harder it is to focus. Things will happen to the left of you and the right of you, the east and the west of you, to draw your attention away from your focus. Peter walked as well as he focused. If you lose your focus, you will sink in what God called you to walk in. So don't respond to the naysayers. Don't respond to the criticism. Don't respond to the crisis. Don't respond to the chaos. Keep your focus. Focus. Focus is what lets me preach without notes. They can shut down my equipment, but they can't shut down my focus. I made the notes. The notes didn't make me. And if the devil thinks for a minute that my mind isn't bigger than my paper, he got another thing coming. My paper was blank. It was my mind that wrote it. And if I focus, I don't need a note. I don't need a piece of paper. I don't need an image on a screen. Because everything that was written, this head wrote it. And as long as I got this head, I can preach this gospel. Somebody shout focus. The text comes to teach us to focus. Don't let anybody break your focus. All of them people who's calling you, bringing you bad news, are trying to make you fall. If you respond to the problem, you have lost your focus. The problem is not strong enough to stop you from the prophecy until you focus on it. I call it false victory. To win the battle and lose the war is not a victory. Why do I care what you think? What does that have to do with where I'm going? How many of my bills do you pay? How much breath did you put in my lungs? How did you make the blood run through my veins? Your opinion is overrated. Your opinion is none of my business. Think whatever you want to think. I'm going to keep moving. Now, listen closely, because the last two or three things I'm going to say are real important. Your focus is under attack. Your focus is under attack. You have to focus on your outcomes, not your issues. Your outcomes. Keep your eye on the prize. Focus. Focus. Focus. Focus. This is the word of the Lord to the people of God. And for some reason, God wanted the people in this room, the people who extended the effort to get in the car and drive and come out into the weather to be here. This word is for you. Somebody shout, focus. Now think in your mind of all the things that are trying to distract you. And delete, delete, delete, delete, delete, delete, delete. Block, block, block,
block, delete, block, delete, block, block, delete, block, delete, block, block. I gotta focus.

are the people who focus. And your problem is you are so busy being in with the 12 and keeping up with the rumors and keeping up with the gossip. The Lord told me gossipers are not your audience. I did not call you to preach to the naysayers and the catfish down in the mud. I call you to preach the gospel. Focus. As long as Peter focused, he walked on the water. He only began to sink when he lost his focus. And the falling of Peter is the freezing of his mind. Because I want to ask you a question. What is Peter doing sinking in the water? No, it's not just that God told him to come there. The bigger point. Peter could swim. Peter jumped off the boat and swam to Jesus. Up under pressure, you forget what you got. The only reason Peter is sinking is that he forgot he could swim. Never mind God could save him. Peter could swim, and under pressure, you will forget who you are. You will forget what you got. You will forget what you know, and you will sink in something that you could swim in. He could swim to Jesus. You say, well, maybe the winds and the waves were so contrary he couldn't swim. No, the Bible doesn't say he tried to swim. The Bible said he began to sink. Swimmers don't begin to sink. They begin to swim. And the Lord told me to tell you that if you can't walk on it, swim through it. Hallelujah. If you can row, you can swim. Don't forget what God gave you in the middle of the lake. You can swim. No wonder Jesus said, oh ye of little faith, you didn't even use up all you had. I never will forget, I was a young man, I was with my father, and we were carrying boxes up a flight of stairs, and he said the most simple thing to me, but I never forgot it. It stayed with me all my life. I was on the back end of the box, and he was on the front end of the box, and he was going up the steps backwards, and I was going up forward so I could see. And he said something simple to me that was metaphorical, powerful, and stayed with me all my life. He said, don't forget to breathe. I said, breathe? He said, yeah, when you got a lot of weight on you. Are y'all getting this? Is it as good to you as it is to me? This is a filet mignon. When you got a lot of weight on you, your first impulse is to stop breathing and just carry the weight. But if you breathe, you renew your muscles. You oxygenate your blood system. Your circulation system acts at maximum capacity. And you can, that's why weightlifters push out and in, because oxygen is related to strength. And Daddy told me, when you're up under pressure, I need you to keep breathing. And somebody's frozen and falling because you stop breathing. You know what breathing is? Breathing is not just taking care of what you're focused on, it's taking care of you to get there. You can become so focused on where you're trying to go that you forget to take care of you while you're getting there. And so if you're not careful, you will get there and lose you. And what good is getting there and losing you? When my wife left,

0: left, I still had a nice house, but I didn't have a home. Because the difference between a house and a home is somebody to share it with. Without her in the house, it's like being an artist in a room full of blind people. Being a musician to the deaf. What will it profit you to get there if you lose them? It's them you're doing it for. So you can't stop breathing. You can't freeze and forget what you can do. You're good at knowing what God can do. But I asked myself, Peter, why are you sinking and not swimming? Even in contrary winds, if you can swim, you can swim. Did you forget? This is the Holy Spirit's question to you. Did you get so stressed you forgot you could swim? And he cried out, Lord, save me. And the Lord, the Bible says, immediately Jesus stretched forth his hand. And we miss that because we act like Jesus was right there. But he stretched. He stretched. God can stretch. I could preach. Let me just play with it just a minute. See, Isaiah said, who have believed our report, and to whom is the arm of the Lord revealed? Jesus is God's arm. Jesus is God stretching to a dying humanity. When God got ready to stretch his arm, he sent Jesus, born of a virgin. He is the incarnation, is a stretched out arm of the Father reaching to a dying humanity. What happened to the lake is a picture of what happened in the world. It is God stretching forth his arm, the arm stretched out to save him. That is what Jesus is, the arm of the Lord. His right hand and his holy arm have gotten him the victory. He stretched forth his arm and came where Peter was. Watch this, and I'll close. And took him by the hand and walked him back to the boat. When they got back in the boat, watch this. The wind ceased. The wind ceased, not when they got to Gennesaret. The wind ceased when they got back to the boat, which says this was all a controlled test. So the final thing the Lord told me to tell you is what looks like is out of control is being controlled. He puts you in this situation in a controlled environment to show you how you respond to contrary winds. How you respond to the wind is how you turn success into being alone in the lake. Everyone standing. I've said several things to you, only if you can hear them. I've said some things to you that are cut to the continuity of where you are in life right now, where our country is, where our world is, where we are eschatology-wise, our eschatological understanding of the times, says that we are nearing, if not into, end times. I never thought in all my life, when I started preaching at 19, that I would get to see the book of Revelations line up with my paper. I never thought that. When the Bible talks about that the earth would burn with fervent heat, that sounded like ridiculous. And now I see fires breaking out all over the world that we're unable to control. And the climate is getting hotter and hotter and hotter and hotter. And we seem determined to keep making money even if we burn up. How in the world did a prophet 2,000 years ago prophesy the heat that the earth is burning? I went to Alaska, and when I went to Alaska, the glaciers were amazing. I came back 2 years later, they were gone. They were gone. These huge glaciers with these polar bears were gone. The planet is melting. This ain't no time for you to go a horn. This is no time for you to go into self-indulgence and be selfish. This is a time for you to wake up. We are having an encounter with God of massive proportions. When they told me, they texted me before I got here, and they told me the heat had gone out, the air had gone out, and the systems had shut down. And then when I got here, they gave me updates. And then they said, we got to announce to the people what's going on, and we'll have somebody. And I said, no, you won't. Because leadership speaks in a storm. There is a difference in my voice and other voices in this house. And if there's something going on, I will speak to you. If it's worth talking about, I will speak directly to you and tell you what to expect. I said, pull out every jug of water we got. Fill it with ice, put it in the lobby, put it where they can get it. I bring out some Gatorade so I don't lose my electrolytes while I'm preaching, and we will go on and have church. Because the more the wind blows against me, the more I know I've got a word from God. I've talked to you about faith. I've talked to you about fear. I've talked to you about falling. I've talked to you about focus. The Bible said when they got back to the boat, they all rejoiced, even those who didn't get off the boat, and said, surely this is the Son of God. And they entered into a praise without an experience. I told you, the only way what you went through is a failure is if you didn't learn anything from it. You remember when I told you that last Sunday? Hear me good. You can talk about Peter all you want, but in all of history, Peter is the only disciple who knew what it was like to walk on the water with Jesus. The Apostle Paul wrote most of the New Testament epistles, and he never walked on the water with Jesus. Peter, unlearned Peter, was the only one who knew how to survive in the storm. And I don't care what you know, if you don't know how to survive in the storm, it means absolutely nothing at all. The Lord told me to focus on your focus. As I come to the end of this message, He told me to focus on your focus. I want you to focus on your focus. I want to suggest to you that 80% of the things you're worried about do not deserve your attention. If you journal and you go back to your three-year-old journal, what was a big problem back then ain't nothing right now. If you're worried about anything that's not going to affect the next decade of your life, throw it out. Focus isn't hard. It's a matter of knowing what to let go of. You trying to fix people and change people and make people do what you think they ought to do? You trying to be God in people's life? No wonder you exhausted. You everybody's God. Stop. You didn't break them and you can't fix them. It's hard for me to learn that too. I'm a fixer. I love to fix stuff. But some folks don't want to be fixed. They like being broke. They choose to be broke. And you love them, but you can't fix them. I'm not talking about people down the street. I'm talking about who you love in your own
1: house. It's HopeFMGrenada.com.
2: Lord, we praise you. Come on, somebody.

0: with them without you getting in the way. Focus. This is why God wants you to focus. I don't know what's happening to me these days. He's talking to me in a different kind of way now than he used to talk. This is why God wants you to focus. It's because there's a miracle waiting on you. And you have got to get through this to get to that. I am not preaching to be preaching. Preaching is not the only thing that I do or can do. I am called to this. I do not want to expend effort and not see impact. You are the measurement of the validity of my ministry. Paul said, ye are my credentials. You are living epistles. Your life change, your perspective change, your catching a hold to the vision is proof of my authenticity. If not, I'm frozen and I don't know it. How many of you are identifying changes you need to make right now? I am going to pray, because when you are the closest to Gennesaret, the storm will get worse. After a while, you will learn by the intensity of the attack, the authenticity of the call. Why would hell attack what it already had? That's stupid. Russia won't fight Russia. If you are worthy to be attacked, you are worthy to be effective. Count it all joy, the Bible says, when you fall into divers temptations, because that means Satan has noticed you. He has noticed you. Every person who has an ear to hear, lift your hands up as I pray. Father God, into thy hands I commend this people. I rebuke all the feelings of being in the lake alone. The loneliness, the feelings, the emotional components of it, the frustrations, all of those emotional upheavals are distractions. We acknowledge them, we admit them, we release them. We let them go. We don't have time to be stuck in a perpetual pity party.
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0: rising food and energy costs can put pressure on your household budget. That's why the government of Grenada has introduced the Cost of Living Assistance Program, a temporary package of targeted relief measures designed to help families and businesses manage higher living expenses. 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In addition, VAT on electricity consumption will be removed, providing further relief for households and businesses. The government will also continue fuel price stabilization measures, keeping gasoline, diesel, kerosene, and LPG cooking gas prices capped through December 2026. And there's even more soon, beginning August 28th and 29th, and continuing with two VAT-free shopping days each month through October. 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

always used to think it was Monday Thursday. Hey guys, it's me again, Douglas, and today I want to talk to you guys about Maundy Thursday. Maundy Thursday is a day in what's called Holy Week, and Holy Week starts with Palm Sunday, where Jesus rode into Jerusalem on a donkey, and it ends the next Sunday on Easter Sunday. So within Holy Week, people celebrate Palm Sunday, Maundy Thursday, Good Friday, and then Easter Sunday, or Resurrection Sunday. And some churches actually celebrate something every single day of the week during Holy Week. But yeah, today I want to talk to you about Maundy Thursday. And like I said, I always thought that it was Monday Thursday. You know, like Monday, like the day after Sunday, but it's not. Monday, like the day of the week, is spelled M-O-N-D-A-Y. But Maundy, like Maundy Thursday, is spelled M-A-U-N-D-Y. And I looked it up, and Maundy actually comes from a Latin word, mandatum, which means command. And Latin was a very important language to the church for a very long time. And to some churches, it's still very, very important. And like I said, mandatum means command. So Maundy Thursday is sort of like saying Command Thursday. Because on the Thursday after Palm Sunday and before Easter, Jesus gave his disciples a new command. And actually, he gave them more than one. For one, he started the Lord's Supper. He taught us about communion. You see, Jesus and his disciples were celebrating a very important feast called Passover. And while they were eating, Jesus took the bread and he broke it and he said, "This is my body, which is broken for you." And he also took the cup and he poured out the wine and he said, "This is my blood, which is poured out for you." And that's why we take communion at church these days, because we are remembering Jesus' sacrifice for us. Jesus was telling his disciples what was about to happen, that he was going to die for their sins and for ours. And another very important thing that Jesus did that day was he washed his disciples' feet. Now, even today, feet are kind of gross, but back then they were super gross because they wore like sandals and they would walk pretty much everywhere they went, and the roads were very dusty, and also they were very dirty with all kinds of just gross stuff because people didn't really have plumbing back then and they shared the roads with all kinds of animals. It was just the roads that people walked on were gross, and so everybody's feet were gross. And so a lot of times when you would go into someone's house, someone would come and wash your feet so you wouldn't get that nasty stuff all over the house. That seems like a super weird thing these days, but it was pretty common back then. But the person that would wash your feet was always like the person who was least important in the house, right? Like it was like the servant's servant who would wash your feet. But that night, Jesus got down and washed his disciples' feet. Jesus, the King of Kings and Lord of Lords, literally the most important person ever, was washing his disciples' feet. Now, having their feet washed might not have been that weird to them. It was, like I said, it was pretty common. But having their feet washed by someone so incredibly important, that was very strange to them. But Jesus explained that he was washing their feet to lead an example for them and for us. You see, the disciples had been kind of arguing kind of a lot about who was the most important disciple, who was the best disciple, which I think sometimes we kind of make fun of the disciples for, but I think it's a really common thing to do, you know, try to size people up and try to figure out who's the most important person in the room. But Jesus got down and he washed their feet. And Jesus explained that he was setting an example for them and for us, because he was their teacher and their Lord, ours too. Nobody is above God. Nobody is above Jesus. And yet he, being so high and exalted, he washed their feet. And Jesus gave them and us a new command, a new mandatum. He said, "A new command I give to you, love one another. As I have loved you, so you must love one another. By this, everyone will know that you are my disciples, if you love one another." So on Maundy Thursday, we remember that command that Jesus gave us to love one another. And we remember that we should wash each other's feet in the same way Jesus washed his disciples' feet. Now, it's not necessarily saying like that you need to go literally washing people's feet, but we as Christians are supposed to serve others. Jesus said that if you want to be great, you need to be the servant of all. Now, another thing that happened at that Passover supper was that Jesus told his disciples that one of them
would betray him. And that betrayal leads to all the stuff that happened on Good Friday. And we'll talk about that another time. But for now, I want you to remember what we are celebrating on Maundy Thursday. And that is the new commandment that Jesus gave us to love one another as he has loved us, and how he showed us an example of what love looks like by washing his disciples' feet. And remember how he instituted the Lord's Supper, how he started communion, which we still take to this day to remember Jesus' sacrifice for us. Hey guys, I hope you like this video. And yeah, actually, I've talked to a lot of people who thought that it was Monday Thursday, which doesn't make very much sense. But then, you know, Maundy doesn't make very much sense either. Because, you know, it comes from that Latin word, mandatum. And most of us don't speak Latin. And Maundy isn't even that Latin word. It's just sort of like a shortened version of that word. So yeah, the name might be kind of confusing, but the actual day is pretty simple. Granted, the command is a hard one to follow, but at least it's easy to wrap your head around, you know what I mean? Jesus Christ came into the world to save us from our sins. Not only to give us eternal life if we believe in him, but also to show us the right way to live. So if you were one of those people that didn't know what Maundy Thursday means, I hope you do now. The Maundy, or mandatum, or command that God gave us, that Jesus gave us on that day, was to love one another. And he showed us the perfect example of what that looks like.

0: My name is John Avery Whitaker, but you can call me Whit. And this is Odyssey, a place where discovery and excitement are waiting just around the corner. Why don't you come along and we'll have an adventure in Odyssey.
1: Our most cordial invitation is hereby extended to you for the marriage of His Royal Highness the Prince.
2: Sorry, I won't be able to attend.
3: Please tell the Prince that I won't be there for his wedding.
1: They're not coming.

0: welcome to another episode of Adventures in the Bible here on Kids Radio. I'm your host, John Avery Whitaker, and I want to start off today with this letter.
1: Dear Mr. Whitaker, I have a friend who says that everybody is going to go to heaven no matter how good or bad they are, because God is love and so he can't send us to hell. I say he's crazy. Who's right? Said Brooke M. from Odyssey.
0: Well, Brooke, I don't know about your friend being crazy, but I do know a way to answer your question, and that's with, how else? A story. Once there was a mythical land called Rapture, a place of brave knights and noble maidens. It was ruled by a mighty king and his son, who were very, very good. One day, the son came to the king bearing good news of great tidings.
2: His Royal Majesty, Prince of Rapture.
3: Greetings, my son.
4: My father and my king.
3: Rise, my boy, rise. Come and sit next to me.
4: I can't, father, for what I'm about to ask, I must stand.
3: Ooh, that sounds important.
4: Oh, it is most important.
3: Oh, well then, let's not waste another moment. Tell your old father what's on your mind.
4: My lord, I have found a bride I wish to marry.
3: I knew it, I knew it. Oh, wonderful, my boy. The Duke's daughter is getting quite a catch.
4: Well, sir, it isn't the Duke's daughter.
3: It isn't?
4: No, sir.
3: Well, now, don't tell me. Is it the knight's niece?
4: No.
3: In the Count's courtier?
4: No.
3: Not the Viceroy's vestal?
4: No, my king.
3: Good. Well, then, who is this girl?
4: She's a commoner, father.
3: A commoner?
4: Yes, sir.
3: Well, my boy, this is most irregular. I mean, a commoner, I don't know.
4: This is unusual. Some won't like or accept her, but I love her.
3: Well, perhaps you just think you do.
4: No, sir. I do love her. Father, I would gladly lay down my life for her.
3: Would you?
4: With all my heart. Will you give us your blessing?
3: Of course I will, my son, with all my heart.
4: Oh, thank you, Father.
3: Where is the royal scribe?
5: The royal scribe?
6: Yes, Your Majesty, I'm here. You wish to send a message, Exalted One?
3: Not just a message, but one of great good tidings. My son is to be married.
6: May I offer my deepest and most heartfelt congratulations, O Prince?
3: Oh, never mind that. Oh. Take down this royal proclamation.
6: Yes, my king, of course.
3: From His Royal Majesty, King of Rapture, Lord of the Forest Domain, Emperor of the Seven Islands, to all dukes, earls, marquises, and other nobles of my dominions, greetings. We are pleased to proclaim the season of our good favor upon our subjects. Our most cordial invitation is hereby extended to you for the marriage of His Royal Highness the Prince. Have you set a date, my son?
4: 2 months from today.
3: Oh, good. 2 months from this date, we beg your most gracious attendance, my lords. Come and share in the joy and happiness of your king.
0: The marvelous message was inscribed on the finest parchment and sent by the fastest messengers to all the nobles in the land. It was a time of celebration, the hour of jubilation. Well, several weeks passed, and the king and his son finally received a response from the nobles.
7: My dearest king, so nice to hear from you. Sorry I won't be able to attend. Yours, the Duke of Terra.
8: Please tell the prince that I won't be there for his wedding, but that I'm very happy for him and for you as well, the Countess of Bovine.
9: Although I adore weddings, I'm afraid I can't come to your son's. Awfully busy this time of year for me, you know. Maybe we can get together some other time when I'm not so busy. The Marquis of Metrimony.
3: They're not coming.
4: None of them?
3: Not a one.
4: But that makes no sense. Why would anyone refuse to attend the celebration?
3: The reason is clear. They wish to insult you, my son.
4: No, I cannot believe they would do such a thing.
3: Then how do you account for this?
4: Perhaps they didn't understand the written invitations.
3: Eh?
4: It was very formal. Perhaps it was so formal they failed to grasp its meaning.
3: Then I shall send my troops to teach them its meaning.
4: No, my father, not troops. This is a time of rejoicing. Show them your grace. Extend to them another invitation. This time, one they're sure to understand.
3: Oh, you are wise, my son. Very well. Benai, Jareel,
10: Yes, so gracious lord.
6: What is thy bidding, O my master?
3: You are my most trusted servants. You will travel to the nobles throughout my kingdom and extend to them my personal invitation to my son's wedding.
10: I swear it shall be done, Majesty.
3: Tell them that you speak in my name, and show them that you bear my seal. Impress upon them their king's urgent and earnest desire that they attend the prince's wedding. Upon your shoulders I place this burden.
6: We shall carry out your wishes, my liege, or die.

0: So the king's most trusted servants, Benai and Jeriel, journeyed throughout the land, extending the invitations for the prince's wedding to the king's nobles.
1: His most honored excellency, Master of Agriculture, the Duke of Terra.
0: Ah, now, and who do we have here?
2: Most honored Duke, Lord of Terra, I am Benai, and this is Jeriel.
3: We are servants of His Majesty, the King of Rapture.
0: Oh, is that a fact now? The king himself. Well, what can I do for you then?
2: We come bearing great good tidings. The young prince is to be married.
0: Is he now? Huh. Come to think of it, I do remember getting a letter of some sort a few weeks ago. Well, what of it?
3: We are here to extend to you the king's personal invitation.
2: All is in readiness for the prince's wedding.
3: The king has laid out the royal banquet.
2: The celebration is at hand.
3: All our master requests is that the duke, his family, and his household honor him by coming to the feast.
0: Well, no. Isn't that marvelous? And very well presented, too, I might add.
2: Your graciousness abounds, O Duke.
0: There's only one problem with it.
3: My lord?
0: I'm not going.
2: But, oh, great Duke!
0: Oh, no, don't get me wrong. It's not that I don't appreciate being invited. I do. It's just that I can't go.
3: Can't?
0: Right. See, I've recently acquired several new parcels of land, and I must attend them.
2: Land? You would turn down a royal summons for land?
0: Now, don't be standing there like a goggle-eyed goose and telling me that land isn't important. Land is the only thing worth living for, worth fighting for, worth dying for, because it's the only thing that lasts. Why do you think I'm called the Duke of Terra?
3: Well, your pardon, Your Grace, but if that is true, then the land will always be there. Our master's invitation will not.
2: Would it not be prudent, Greatness, to place things in their proper priority and attend the prince's wedding?
0: Proper priority? Proper priority? You dare stand there and even suggest that my priorities are askew?
3: Well, no, my lord. We merely were
0: trying to... Take these vermin out to the yard and have them flogged.
2: Flogged? Great Duke, we are the personal messengers of His Majesty the King of Rapture.
0: Then he should teach you better manners.
3: We come bearing his seal.
0: And you shall return bearing me stripes. Flog them out of here immediately.
3: Please.
0: That's me.
3: No, flog me.

0: I am Jor-El, servants of His Highness the King.
1: Gentlemen, may I present Her Greatness, Supreme Authority on Animal Husbandry, the Countess of Bovine.
2: Where is she?
1: Behind the ox.
3: A most kind countess.
4: Just a minute, boys. Old Bessie here has a stubborn stone in her hoof, and I'm just about to dig it out. There.
2: Forgive me, ma'am, but do you always keep cattle in your formal hall?
4: Well, where else would I keep them?
2: The barn?
4: The barn? What do you think they are, animals?
2: Well...
4: As I just picked up this pair of oxes, what do you think of them?
2: They are mighty beasts, great countess.
4: Yeah, I think so, too. I was just giving them the once-over when I found the stone. So, what can I do you for?
3: Most noble countess...
4: Say, you boys are pretty banged up. Looks like you've been in quite a tussle.
2: Our bruises are a gift from the Duke of Terra.
4: Oh, Dookie did that to you? Boy, you must have got him really riled. What'd you do?
3: We extended him a royal invitation.
4: Invitation? Well, that don't sound too bad.
2: We are most gratified to hear this, O Countess, for we have been instructed to extend the same invitation to you.
4: Is that a fact? Well, what's this fancy invite to?
3: His Highness the Prince's marriage.
4: A royal hitching? Oh, yeah, I recall hearing something about that.
2: Everything is set. It is a time for celebration.
3: And we have been sent in the king's name to personally entreat you and your house to come.
4: My house?
2: Family, ma'am.
4: Oh, well, I wasn't planning on going to this shindig, but it sounds so good, I might just change my mind. A king got a real hoedown plan, does he?
3: Oh, yes, great countess. He has hired the finest musicians, the best decorators, and the heartiest chefs.
2: Mm. The marriage feast will be most sumptuous. The choicest bullocks and fattened cattle have been selected.
4: What do you mean, selected?
3: Well, prepared.
4: Now, hold on just a minute. Let me get this straight. You mean to tell me that the king is serving meat at this party?
2: Well, yes.
4: And what's more, you expect me to go and actually have a good time?
3: It is our master's greatest wish.
4: Well, it ain't my greatest wish. Don't you know how noble these beasts are? I mean, why, the very thought of someone eating them makes my blood boil.
2: But mighty countess...
4: I don't want to hear no more. Suddenly, I understand why Dookie lit into you the way he did. In fact, I think it's a pretty good idea myself. Get out your bullwhips, boys! We got a couple of fellers here that need running off.
5: No, not again.
6: Who are these battered and bloody things standing before me?
3: Oh, great Marquis, Lord of Matrimony. I am Jor-El.
2: And I am Benai. We are servants and special emissaries from His Majesty the King.
6: What do you want? Applause? Get on with it. Why are you here?
3: We have been instructed to extend an invitation to your grace.
6: Invitation to what? Do I have to drag everything out of you?
2: To the prince's marriage.
3: It is all arranged. You are to be among the king's special guests.
2: This shall be a wedding like none other.
6: A wedding like none other, indeed. As if the king could, in his wildest imagination, throw such a celebration.
2: My lord?
6: Have you forgotten who you're talking to? I am the Marquis of Matrimony. No one can put on a wedding like I can.
3: Your pardon at our ignorance. May I inform the king that you plan to attend?
6: And be bored out of my skull?
2: But, great Marquis...
6: Even if I had the inclination, which I do not, I couldn't possibly go now. I have just gotten married.
3: Well, the lady matrimony is certainly included in the invitation.
6: Now, what would possibly induce me to leave my own new bride simply to attend the prince's nuptials?
2: Because the king has asked you to.
6: Of all the presumptuous nerve.
3: So I'm to come simply because the king wants me to, am I? Does the king think me some sort of pawn that he can move about at the dictates of his whims?
7: My lord, I fear you have misunderstood. This invitation is free and clear, made out of the king's good wishes.
3: Good wishes? And the desire to prove his power and control over me. He's trying to take over my lands, isn't he?
7: No!
3: You've both been sent here to spy on me. Guards! Take these emissaries down to the dungeon and torture them until they reveal the king's true plans.
8: Who has dared do this to you?
7: Your noble's majesty.
8: All of them?
7: Yes, sire. We were mistreated and insulted at every stop. They refused to attend the wedding.
9: Jarell, where is Benai?
7: His bones lie still in the dungeon of the Marquis of Matrimony.
8: He's dead?
7: Yes, King.
8: Captain of the Guard!
10: Yes, my liege.
8: Call out the legions. Go to my nobles' castles and accompanying towns and villages. Lay siege to them and destroy them.
10: It shall be done, O king.
11: And the armies did the king's bidding to the letter, attacking and burning the murderer's property. And the destruction was very great.

0: When the king's wrath against his murdering nobles had subsided, he once again sent for his trusted servant, Jarell.
1: The wedding is ready, but those who were invited were not worthy. Jarell, go to the streets and byways and invite all who are there to the feast.
2: As you wish, my master. But there are many unworthy people there as well.
3: Father, cannot wedding garments be made for them to wear that will make them worthy in your sight?
1: Excellent, my son. Jarell, you will instruct the royal seamstress to do so.
2: Yes, Highness.
3: And now, with your permission, Father, I must ready myself to go fetch my bride.
1: Permission granted, my boy. Well, Jarell, what are you waiting for? Go and gather the guests.
2: Yes, O King.
1: Rejoice, everyone! My son marries tonight!
0: And so Jarell went out to the streets and gathered both good and bad, and invited them to the feast. The royal seamstresses worked diligently to make wedding garments for all the new guests, and soon the hall was filled with people. But all was not well.
4: Here you go. You must wear this garment this day. King's orders, you have to have a garment.
5: Hey, lady! Mm-hmm. Is this where the free food is?
4: Well, this is where the prince is to be wed, yes.
5: Hey, look, I don't care about no prince. Some guy out there said it was free food in here.
4: Well, there will be a feast after the ceremony, yes.
5: Okay, that's all I want to know there. See you around, to it.
4: Just a minute, sir. You have to put this on if you want to stay.
5: What? You mean this fancy schmancy shirt?
4: Wedding garment.
6: Oh, it even has a name.
5: Yuck. So what? I ain't putting this on.
4: But it's the king's order.
5: Hey, I don't care whose order it is. I ain't wearing no silly wedding garments. The clothes I got on were good enough when you invited me, and they are good enough now. So you can take this wedding garment and wrap the fish in it.
4: Wait a minute, sir. Sir.
7: My bride and I thank you for your attendance at our wedding. Captain of the guard, summon my father. Let the ceremony begin.
0: So the prince and his bride were wed, pledging themselves to each other for all time. And once they had completed their vows, the whole company moved to the court to begin the marriage feast. Little did anyone realize that even in the midst of such happiness, a great tragedy was about to unfold.
8: His Majesty, the King of Rapture.
1: Welcome, good subjects, and partake in the marriage celebration of the prince and his bride.
0: The king passed among his subjects jovially until he spotted the vulgar man who refused to wear the wedding garments. He summoned the royal seamstress.
4: My lord?
1: That man over there, was he not offered a wedding garment when he came in?
4: Oh, yes, my lord.
1: Well, then why is he not wearing it?
4: He refused to put it on, my liege.
1: Refused?
4: Yes, oh master. He said the clothes your servants found him in are the clothes he chooses to wear.
1: You? Me? So, you have no intention of wearing the wedding garment I've provided for you, eh? Well, hey, I just don't see what... I invite you to my home to partake of my happiness. All I ask is that you put on the garment I've provided for you. But you refuse. You reject the free gift I offer you. You stand here before me in open rebellion and defiance.
5: Guards,
1: take this man and all who refuse to wear my garments, tie them hand and foot, and throw them into the darkness outside.
0: And the soldiers cast all who refused the king's hospitality into the outer darkness, where there was great weeping and bitter regret. For many are invited, but few are chosen. Brooke, I hope this story helps answer your question. God doesn't stop us from going to heaven. We stop ourselves by rejecting him and his son Jesus. God gives us chance after chance to come to him, just like the king in the story did for the nobles, and the man who wouldn't wear the wedding clothes. So, Brooke, your friend is wrong. God can and will punish those who will not accept his son. And this isn't just my opinion. In the book of Romans, chapter 6, verse 23, the Apostle Paul wrote, "For the wages of sin is death, but the free gift of God is eternal life in Jesus Christ our Lord." Well, it looks like our time is up for today. This is John Avery Whittaker. Join me again next time for more Adventures in the Bible. Here on Kids Radio. Bye.
9: Did that story sound familiar to you? That's because it's one of Jesus' parables. Do you know which one? If you said the parable of the marriage feast, found in Matthew 22, 1 through 14, you're absolutely right. Like Whit said, Jesus was trying to tell us more about God, who he is, and what he's like. Now, from that story, it may seem like God is pretty hard and demanding on us. And in some ways he is. But we should also remember that this same God cared for you and me so much that he gave his only begotten son to die in our place. Now that's what I call love. Adventures in Odyssey is a presentation of Focus on the Family. The Marriage Feast was written and directed by Phil Lawler. Our production engineer was Bob Luttrell. And our executive producer, Chuck Bolte. And I'm Chris, hoping you'll join us again next time for more Adventures in Odyssey.
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0: were the disciples turning away the little children? Maybe they thought Jesus did not have the time for children. Or maybe they thought Jesus was only interested in adults. They were so wrong. Jesus loves little children. He thinks every one of you is precious. He loves you and appreciates all the boys and girls. He has great plans for you. He wants you to take the good news of his love to all your friends. You can invite him into your heart. He will never turn you away. Remember, Jesus says, "Let the children come to me and do not turn them away, because of such is the kingdom."
1: Hey Hope family, what's up? It's your boy Selector Sabi. Hebrews 11:6 says, "But without faith it's impossible to please him. For he that cometh to God must believe that he is, and that he is a rewarder of them that diligently seek him." In order to please God, we must believe that he is God. We must trust him to handle all our fears and live our lives as people who believe in him should. Our faith must be bigger than whatever threatens us to fear, and let God have his way according to his word in our lives. 2 Chronicles 20 and verse 15 says, "This is what the Lord says to you. Do not be afraid or discouraged because of this vast army, for the battle is not yours, but God's. Trust in God today. Remember, the battle is not yours. It belongs to God. And have faith in him so that you can see him

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0: God bless and pleasant good evening to everyone tuned in to Hope 103.1 FM. It's a blessing to have you with us this evening for another special program, another special podcast, another special edition of Hope for Men, Men Encouraging Men. And we definitely continue with our conversation on legacy for men. I think this one is really for us men to really, you know, check ourselves out and to pay attention as to what we are doing with our lives. It calls for what I would say awareness. And so I want to say good night to Bishop, good night to you, Trev. Amen. And welcome to the program again.
1: Hey, blessings, Sam. Blessings, Trev.
2: Blessings, Bishop. How are you?
1: I'm doing good, sir. Good to see you, Trev. Good to see you.
0: Amen. Yeah. All right, so guys, tonight our conversation is a man's legacy, a blessing or a burden. And Trev, when I was thinking, trying to figure out a song to play, but then I remember this song that my friend sent for me a time back after his father died, and as I was playing it, I think it had some good words in it right there to encourage someone. You know, he said his father died, but you know, you remember the things that he taught him. We didn't get to finish listening to it, but nonetheless, it's a good song. So let's open up with a word of prayer for tonight, and I'll allow Bishop Yonas to do that for us as we, you know, take it from here.
1: Father, we thank you for your excellent greatness. We thank you for your loving kindness, your tender mercies. Thank you for grace and truth. We thank you for this present moment. We thank you for what is about to transpire over the airwaves. We release the presence of clarity over the airwaves. We release the sound of hope through the station of hope. We cover Trevor, we cover Sabi, their families, and we thank you for every time we meet and discuss, we take it to the next level. We pray for the next level tonight. Think through our minds, Lord. Speak through our lips. We pray for unction. We thank you for this day that you have made. We are rejoicing and we are glad that you're able to give us the ability to reach men, men at every level, young men, old men, seniors, those that are desirous to go higher. Thank you for the beam of hope. We pray that the beam would never lose its frequency, but it will increase in every area. Jesus' mighty name. Amen.
0: Amen, amen. Thank you, Bishop.
2: Praise God.
0: Blessings. All right, well, over to you, Trev. As I say, I'm here to keep your company tonight.
2: Well, this topic has really, I think, have ignite some passion, at least in me, and I know in many other men, because this issue of legacy has birthed something in a lot of men. When you speak to them about it now, you can see that it sends them into a place of contemplation, reflections, but also I think it's a calling to purpose and to something greater. And I bought this book. I bought this book, and my wife was reading it. The book is The Awe of God by John Bevere, and there's a chapter on legacy in it, right? And she was reading it, and she brought this portion I'm going to read from page 232 on legacy, and that really blew my mind, because I've never seen a legacy put so profoundly and made so real in this manner. So I'm just going to read a couple of paragraphs, and then I think we're gonna get into the meat of the matter, because it speaks to the word of it dealing with the issue of generations, and that's something that is right through the Bible. So it says here, the word generation means a long time, and it refers to our posterity. Zechariah prophesied, "His mercy is on those who fear him from generation to generation." And it's also captured in Luke chapter 1, verse 50. Not only will our immediate children be successful, but this promise encompasses generations. A great example of this is found in the lives of two men, both born early in the 18th century. The first is Max Jukes. In 1874, a sociologist named Richard Dugdale visited 13 county jails in upstate New York. He discovered 6 persons under 4 different family names that were blood relatives. This sparked curiosity and led him into a deep dive of the family line. It led back to an early Dutch settler named Max Jukes, who was born somewhere between 1720 and 1740. After years of diligent research, Dugdale identified 540 descendants of Jukes. Among them, and I want you to pay attention to this, among them was 76 convicted criminals, 18 brothel keepers, 120 prostitutes, and over 200 government relief recipients. In short, there were generational sins that led to an abundance of dysfunctional behavior and cost the government tens of millions of dollars in today's currency value. Now let's compare him with Jonathan Edwards, who was born during the same time period. He was a revivalist who authored numerous books and inspired many to take the gospel to the nations. He was married to Sarah Pierpont in 1727. This couple greatly feared God. They read the Bible and prayed together every night before retreating. They had 11 children, and Jonathan prayed a blessing over each child daily. He stated, "Every house should be a little church." Jonathan and Sarah's 1,394 known descendants reveal God's promise to those who fear him, that they will possess the gates of their enemies and their children will be successful everywhere. Among their descendants are 13 college or university presidents, 65 college or university professors, 3 United States senators, 30 judges, 100 lawyers, 60 physicians, 75 army and navy officers, 100 ministers and missionaries, 60 authors of prominence, and 1 vice president of the United States, Aaron Burr. Their offspring didn't cost the government 1 penny.
0: Oh. Such a that's a serious comparison.
1: That's what happened in Genesis 3:15. That's the gospel God preached: the seed of the woman, seed of the serpent.
0: Right.
1: So he put the two trees represent exactly what we see Trevor describing there, and it's a historic fact.
0: Mm-hmm.
1: Not a fictitious thing.
0: Mm-hmm.
1: So the first gospel that was preached was centered on the two-tier and the statistics that will come out of the two-tier, the seed of the woman and the seed of the serpent.
0: Mm-hmm.
1: So when you look at Isaiah 9:6, "For unto us a child is born, a son is given." And the legacy comes out, "The name shall be called Wonderful, Counselor, the Mighty God."
0: Mm-hmm.
1: So we know that what Trevor read there is a powerful analogy of legacy, the power of legacy.
0: Mm-hmm.
1: And the value, it could either cost you an asset or a liability.
0: So what I see in there is the intentionality, you know, the intentionality of men, right? That men being intentional about whatever it is that they are doing, from as early in the morning when you wake up, you know, to how you spend your, how you spend your day, the decisions you make, the things you do. Because on comparison, in order for this family to create such mischief in society, it's like, you know, a family where they actually would teach that is who we are. The burden we see there is a burden that end up on the government, because these men now become liability to the state, where they're not working. Putting them out on the street is creating a big issue for the country, because they are savages. They are doing the most and creating opportunity for more persons to follow in that negative footstep. You understand? Because people like that somehow does be very influential in influencing the weak and the vulnerable, and even possibly those who maybe come from family who are well off, but the things that they probably missing, they may just find it, which is a fictitious kind of fake kind of love sometimes is what they portray. And when people who probably didn't get that particular thing, you would find that they gravitate to people like that. You understand? So they have the potential to mess up the lives of those who has potential to grow from their wounds, if you check where I'm coming from. Right? So on the flip side, you can see that one family was such a blessing to the nation. They were persons who were, you know, it's like the example that was set was so high that it's almost like impossible for you to, and the thing is, like, in your bloodline, as a man mentioned, that you know this is what our family stand for. And I feel like if one saw one wasn't doing very well, they would go around that one and do their best to make sure you're part of our family, and you need to set a great example and do better. Because you have seen Thompson where you have family members where to save you from the influence of outside, they would have to sometime, what's the word I would use? They export you sometime to some other person, or a family they figure that might be able to help. So in other words, they might say to you, hey, I need to go to Trinidad or go to Tobago. I'm going to send it to Tobago to spend some time by Bishop Chester. So that way you are away from, you know,
2: bad influence.
0: So we're going to kind of break up your regular flow. So you're going to get into a place where you don't know nobody. And hopefully, if you don't retaliate, because some people still will go ahead and retaliate, but hopefully, if they catch it early enough, you never know. They might meet new persons who might, you know, get it to be in a different part. So these things happen two ways. It's just showing you when the burden there is, when people don't know God. Because you could teach a child everything else, but they don't have one thing, and that's relationship with God. That has the potential to mess up everything else in that child's life. Yeah. If a man don't know that, then he in trouble.
2: You know, I read it and I reflected a lot. And it's clear, if we don't pay attention, serious attention to not so much the posterity, but the future.
0: Right.
2: We could really miss it with God. You know? And in my spirit, it came home to me that each man can be the starting point, can be the beginning of his legacy being a blessing to the nation. You know? He can be the beginning or the birthplace of something great. Just as how God, and Bishop alluded to, when he went back to Genesis, where God called Abraham. You know, remember Abraham was a idol worshiper, and God called him out and says, "I'm going to make of you a great nation." So you see that represented here, that the reality, you know, the call is to every one of us. And what an awesome thing that is, that God is making that appeal to every one of us now, that, hey, come, I could make something great, a great nation out of you. From you could come a great legacy. Mm-hmm. And a lot of people are not paying attention to that, and not seeing that, or even living the Christian life with that consciousness. Because we could become to begin to live so much for ourselves that we don't understand that everything we do is going to have an impact in the future. Right? So the impact of godly living, and we see in that in those two scenarios, those two examples that

0: into poverty. Whereas another man, he has over 1,300 descendants, and the contribution to the society, to the well-being of people, the impact on nations, education, medicine, you name it, is amazing. We have to, as men, have to think long and hard and understand that the decision and choices we make are going to have generational impact. Every one of us, every man, every father, every husband, your decisions and choices. If you walk in righteousness, the Bible says you will be blessed. Your children shall be blessed. Your descendants shall be blessed. If you walk in rebellion against God, you're going to have descendants, but they will be filled, that they will be filled with trouble and misery, pain and suffering. Amazing, man.
1: It is. It's a global, and that is just a sample of the war that is raging in the Middle East.
0: Mm-hmm.
1: Yeah, Ishmael, Isaac,
0: mm-hmm.
1: Esau, Jacob, Cain, Abel.
0: Mm-hmm.
1: So there's always a demarcation.
0: Mm-hmm.
1: And the frightening part is the cost to the state.
0: Mm-hmm.
1: You know, the cost to the state, because the purpose of the migration, again, if you notice how Isaiah 9:6 puts it, it's a naturalization that God was looking for. Mm-hmm. Because when Trevor was reading it, this man came from the Dutch. He migrated
0: mm-hmm.
1: from the Dutch into the American society.
0: Hmm.
1: But the pilgrim Jonathan Edwards came from a praying lineage.
0: Mm-hmm.
1: The pilgrims that came on the Mayflower, they were fleeing persecution because they gave Christ the attention over religion.
0: Mm-hmm.
1: So Europe was expelling them. And there were people who were following the success, not based upon worshiping in freedom, but looking for the brothels, looking for the life that was going to be in the gutter. And that is how the entire tear and the statistics played out. Because while you're in motion, you don't know that this is going to be the outcome.
0: True. Yeah.
1: No, while you're enjoying the time.
0: Yeah, Bishop, I wanted to repeat that. That when you're in motion, you don't really know the outcome, eh?
1: No, you don't. You don't know the outcome. You don't know. The progenitor is there. So, you have no idea. Because C.S. Lewis says, God whispers in your pleasure. And while you're having pleasure, he's talking, but you can't hear it because the music is so loud. The movement, the things that you want to do block the air gates. And God is whispering. He's whispering your pleasure, but he shouts in your pain. When you're having the painful moments, you hear that voice go loud. Did I not tell you so?
0: Yeah.
1: So, yeah, it's a powerful, sobering reality to see that in the same state, within the same nation, that the statistics could show you, and the statistics don't lie. You could put a graph on it, you could put a pie chart on it, you're going to see, it's going to show you the same wave. There's a wave that goes up and there's a wave that comes down, the x-axis and the y-axis.
2: But you see, in the book of Ecclesiastes 1:9, he says, and I'm reading from the New King James Version, he says, that which has been is what will be.
0: Mm-hmm.
2: That which is done is what will be done. And there is nothing new under the sun. Now, even as you think about that lifestyle of that man, if you go back to Corinth, these are in the book of Corinth, in the book of Corinthians, and looking at how Paul was addressing the Corinthians and the struggle they had understanding what true freedom really is, right? Because some people had it confused. So there are people who are free, men who are free and still in chains, because if I look at Corinthians, 1 Corinthians chapter 10, even chapter 1, verse 1, sorry, it says, "Moreover, brethren, I do not want you to be unaware that all our fathers were under the cloud, all passed through the sea." Right? But I want to look at him saying, "I don't want you to be unaware that all our fathers were under the cloud."
0: Mm-hmm.
2: I mean, he went on to say that in verse 6, "Now these things became our examples to the intent that we should not lust after evil things as they also lusted." And he was really talking about the Israelites when they were back in leaving Egypt on their way to freedom, but they still were all messed up in their minds. Because when you look at Exodus chapter 13, chapter 14, verse chapter 15, you would realize these people is like, they were complainers, they wanted to go back to their old ways. I'm saying all of that to say that men today, one, because we don't ask questions, because we don't do research, we are unaware, and so we just do what we see. We grow older, but we don't come to a place where we become aware of what we are doing. We don't even question ourselves, is that right? And when people don't question themselves about the things that they do and the habits that they have, when they don't measure it with truth, they just continue in it because they are unaware, they are ignorant. You understand? And then when truth come to them, they still fight it because it sounds odd. Like what you saying ain't making no sense. You understand? They sometimes push back against you, the person, and sometimes God himself, because I always believe in every family there is a chain breaker, you know. There's one person, two person sometimes that God will select, no matter how ignorant the rest of the family was. Because God want to transform, he always will select one. You understand? To be an example.
1: he said solitary in the family. He knows how to create, and he would repeat certain things, because what Trevor read there is a building of a nation.
2: Right.
1: You see, a nation was being built and forged. And the system was not going to sit back and allow certain things to go down a particular way. Even the prison system that you see there, the prison system was taking a toll. You see? And the Jonathan Edwards side of it, they pressed on with their progenitor, because Jeremiah was told to go and meet the Rechabites. God said, go and chill out with them fellas now. Go and line with them a bit. Carry a bottle of wine and ask them to drink with you. And they said, Jeremiah, you had to be crazy. Our fathers told us never drink wine. Full stop. And God now began to whisper. God said, okay, these fellas, their father is Rechab. He died years ago, centuries ago. He said, how it is they still following this man teaching?
2: Following that teaching.
1: They can't follow the living God.
2: That's so important.
1: So God said, ask them to build a house. Ask them to move out of tents. They said, no. We ain't going in no house to live. Our fathers told us that we should always dwell as pilgrims. Quickly movement. Movement. Anytime something happens, you pull up your tent and you move.
2: Wow.
1: Move to our next location. And God said, okay, these fellas, their progenitor die, and I am alive. I'm the living God. And I can't get Israel to follow me?
0: Jesus.
2: You get that?
1: You see? So that analogy there is the crux of the matter globally.
0: Mm-hmm.
1: Yeah, globally. And to address it now, it is not going to be easy. Should we start from the school? Should we start from the church?
0: Mm.
1: Should we start from the football field? Mm. Should we start from the block?
0: Mm.
1: Because the statistics is out and the facts are before us.
0: Mm-hmm.
1: But we constantly see men taking the easy way out. Progenitors, because if you notice the statistics that Trevor focused on is who were the men that birthed the next generation.
0: Mm-hmm.
1: Hence the reason Matthew focused on the did Abraham begot Isaac? Did Isaac begot Jacob?
0: The genealogy.
1: Right, you see the genealogy.
0: Mm.
1: And he now starts from Abraham because Matthew is focusing on the kingdom. But when you get to Luke, Luke said we're going way back to Adam. We're going to the genesis of the situation.
2: Important.
1: Yeah. They started bring the generation. They said, but wait, Matthew focusing on the men who were impregnated, but they couldn't leave out Tamar. They couldn't leave out Rahab.
0: Mm-hmm.
1: They put four women in the mix to show us that when God is doing what he has to do in a nation, he's going to put some prostitutes in. He's going to put some brothels there. He's going to put some folk there that will cause the message to be strong. Because now you have to go back and find out, I wonder how many of those brothel owners got saved.
2: That's it.
1: You see? Because while this was happening, Jonathan Edwards and his descendants, they were preaching. They were magistrates. They were. You see? How many of the cross paths? Michigan. Yeah. The explosion took place there.
0: Mm-hmm.
1: Yeah, there was a revival. Jonathan Edwards, they brought a revival to their generation.
0: Mm-hmm.
1: So there's so much happening in that passage that Trevor read there.
0: Yeah.
1: So much to unpack there.
0: Yeah. I think you made a statement there just when you read the text where God calls, that's from Corinthians, calls all of them to pass through the cloud. Now when you read it, what came to mind, there was equality.
2: You know, I like that.
0: Everyone went past through the same way.
2: Thing.
0: And it's the same principle that applies today, is equality.
2: Mm-hmm.
0: Every one of us must get saved.
2: Yeah.
0: Through Christ.
2: Mm-hmm.
0: There's no other way you could come through that, there's one mediator between God and man, Christ Jesus. But the minute you meet with that mediator, a transformation begins to take place in your generations. Right? Because the bishop is right. You and I, we don't know 200 years from now what the legacy will be. You know? The Bible tells us that God gave those men of old a little snippet. And when Jacob see the horror that will face his descendants, and Abraham saw it, they couldn't deal with it. So I think sometimes we men are afraid to bring us into that place where he begins to show us what will happen to us, to our seed down through the ages. And Sometimes we're so strong we can't handle it. You know?
1: Yeah.
0: But
1: we're surrounded.
0: Yeah.
1: Yeah. The book of Hebrews said we are surrounded by so great a cloud of witness. So as you were reading there, we saw where there's a great cloud of witness.
2: Yeah,
1: this is how the thing starts. This is how it's going to end.
2: Mm-hmm.
1: This is how it's going to go down. So there's no going around it. There's no trying to escape it. It is going to be this way.
2: Mm-hmm.
1: But for some reason, when you now show the statistics to this generation, they say, nah man, that ain't gonna happen.
0: Yeah.
1: So, nah man.
2: Mm-hmm.
0: The Lord Jesus.
1: So what we see here, because what Jesus made mention of this same thing, he said, you know, Sodom and Gomorrah will have a better time in judgment than the generation that he was preaching to.
2: So
1: which was Capernaum, and Chorazan.
2: Mm.
1: He said they're gonna have, because he said if the things that were done here were done in that generation, they would have repented.
2: Yeah. Mm-hmm.
0: Jesus.
1: Yeah, they would have turned. So we could be judged by what a people group,
2: mm-hmm.
1: the information that we now exposed to.
2: Mm, that's it. Mm-hmm.
1: So the gospel, if you notice what Matthew 24 and 25 focuses on, the gospel is gonna take on a global household name.
2: Mm-hmm.
1: Like a brand, you know? You have the sneaker brand and you have the t-shirt brands and you have the sporting brands. The gospel of the kingdom is going to be unique with the same statistics, the same figures globally, so that everyone would be able to tap into. We're able to see what the trend is.
2: Mm.
1: You know? Because what we notice now is that there's a decline in the birth rate. And even though there's a decline in the birth rate, young people, some are not getting married. Some believe that they don't need
0: They don't believe.
1: Yeah.
2: Mm-hmm.
1: So you have that stop gap where they just want to enjoy themselves.
2: Mm-hmm.
1: And Jesus alluded to it. He said, as in the days of Noah were, so shall it be in the times that we're now dealing with.
2: Mm-hmm. That's it.
1: Yeah.
2: That's it. You know.
1: It's sobering. Very sobering.
2: I think that's what I like about, I should read that whole, let me read the whole of 1 Corinthians chapter 10. Let me read quite a bit, maybe down to verse 18. All right?
1: Yeah.
2: And tell me what you guys see in there. Because when I read it, actually seeing what you're saying from it, as Paul speaking to the Corinthians church, right? He says, moreover, brethren, I do not want you to be unaware that all our fathers were under the cloud, all passed through the sea, all were baptized into Moses in the cloud and in the sea, all ate the same spiritual food, all drank the same spiritual drink, for they drank of the spiritual rock that followed them, and that rock was Christ. But most of them, with most of them, God was not well pleased,
0: mm-hmm.
2: for their bodies were scattered in the wilderness.
0: Mm-hmm.
2: Now these things became our examples, to the intent that we not lost after evil things.

fell. Now let us tempt Christ, as some of them also tempted Christ and were destroyed by serpent. Now complain, as some of them also complain and were destroyed by the destroyer. No, all these things happened to them as examples that they were written for our admonition, upon whom the end of the ages have come. Therefore, let him who thinks he stand take it, lest he fall. No temptation has overtaken you, except such as common to man. But God is faithful and will not allow you to be tempted beyond what you are able to able. But with the temptation will make the way of escape. All right, I will stop right here. But I want you to pay attention to how you were speaking to them and showing them the importance of why they should learn from the past in order to make different choices knowing the future, right? Because the past have the ability to face us good or to follow us good or bad, right? I don't know, tell me if I'm wrong, being someone who is a follower of Jesus and someone who know about Jesus is different. So there are people who know about Jesus but they don't follow Jesus. To them, and men speaking to men, yeah, men, they're very verse. They could explain all kind of things to you about how Jesus lived. You understand? But are you a follower? And if you're a follower, Christ was a teacher. So you have a responsibility to also teach. And it's important to teach the right thing. So some men may say, well, yes, I'm a follower, but what are you teaching? Teaching happens two ways. Teaching in this world, people look at you and take an example from you. Your children looking at you and telling them to do what you're doing. So as much as you're doing, they're going to say, well, I trust that. If he's doing that, he must be correct. You understand? So, and as a man, some of us are very respected in our communities. And the way we choose to live our lives,

0: But truth, no real principle is being lived out so that others can see and say, see, that man is a hard-working man. This man is a man of full of principle. Instead, somebody will find out eventually, and your children go pay for it. You understand? Because they go say, well, look at who he is. Nah, we can't even trust. You understand? And the children coming in now, if you were setting a good example, they wouldn't have to fight so hard, because they would say, nah, man, that man was a wise man. That man was a man that I knew he feared God and he loved God. I can see where he came from and where he is, and I know the life he professed, and I can see the transformative power of God upon his life. And his children, I can see the patterning after him. So if I could help them, I'll quickly assist them. Unlike if he's a scammer.
1: The generation. what linger in my spirit is it the generational cascade of what Trevor read. Because what you read there, Shabby, is powerful. Remember, the rock was there, no? while they committing
0: all the treachery,
1: immorality, the rock was there. No?
2: Mm-hmm.
1: The rock is not responsible for sin.
2: True.
1: The rock does not produce sin.
2: True.
1: But the rock has to see it and judge it.
3: Oh my God.
1: You see? So Paul is comparing the church in the wilderness and the church now being formed, the ecclesia now being formed from a mixed multitude. The church in the wilderness came from one man, one baptism. You see? One progenitor. Now, the church that is at Corinth now is a mixed multitude, a Gentile multitude. You see? Because when Trevor made mention of the statistics, right now, being in that prison system is what some of the young men are desiring to do.
0: True. Some weird, but it's the truth.
1: And you pushing the gospel is now just noise to them.
0: That's the point I was making.
3: You know,
1: so understanding, before you jump in, let me just say this. Understanding the times that we live in is critical.
3: Oh Lord.
1: To interpreting what the word of God is saying, because problems could emerge if we don't understand the times we live in.
3: Yeah, big time, man. You know, when Justin was reading that thing, you know what came to me was that, and Bishop, you alluded to it when you said that the pilgrims gave Christ attention instead of religion. Right? Now, a lot of times people make the mistake of thinking religion is Christianity. You know? No. Religion is anything that people are committed to following. Madonna made that quite clear when she sang the song about religion. You're following an idol. That's idolatry. It's a religion, and idolatry could take on many different forms. You could have idols of flesh and blood, and you could have, and that is all creatures, flesh and blood, and you could have idols made of wood and stone, metal, right? But you could have idols made of philosophies and ideologies. So capitalism is an idol.
1: The church building could be an idol.
0: Exactly. You know? That is so deep and real.
1: Because there was Mary. If you notice what happened in the house of Mary and Martha, they had two sisters, you know. But one just wanted to pass and see what's going on. She have no time to settle. She have no time to sit. And she begins to create a problem because of what Mary is doing. And Jesus said, she has chosen, is a choice, is a choosing. She has chosen the good part, and it will not be taken from her. So sometimes we could be in the house and we just serving conveniently. we're serving out of compulsion.

0: Yeah.
1: If you notice what happened in the wilderness, they said, we haven't seen this Moses. We don't know where he is. Let's make us a god, because they lived for 400 years. They live with this idolatry mindset.
0: Yeah.
1: And the situation caused them to die in the wilderness. Yeah. Even though they was having the manna was still falling every day.
2: The mindset
1: is something else. It's a mindset.
0: And
2: let me add this quickly, because you alluded to it, Bishop, that two families followed others, you know, they followed others to America. But they're, you see, two different
0: chosen
2: manifestations.
0: Wow.
1: Yeah.
2: You know, one followed for the the goal, the streets are gold.
1: And then,
2: and then one pursued God. Not religion, but a pursued God. The guy said every house should be a church. That's a powerful statement, my brother. Every home should be a church. Think about that. Every house should be a congregation, basically, he's saying. A small congregation.
1: Yeah.
2: And that's how the church started in the book of Acts. House church. So what are you following God for? That's the question. You know, what are you following him for? You know, because America is the land of the free and the free and the seat as a place where
0: you
2: will be free. And, you know, yeah. But one said followed him for and pursued the world, material things, and in the pursuit of that they lost everything. They became a burden on the state, and when you talk about the state, remember, we are the state. Eh? We who paying the price. We who paying the taxes. Eh. They become a burden on us and our generations because we have to mind them, feed them, clothe them, everything.
1: the implications of that runs far and deep, you know.
2: Yeah.
0: Very, very, very, very.
1: Here in Trinidad Tobago, there are surgeries that have to be put off because a man was shot last night, you know. So the man that was shot, he used up all the blood in the blood bank. They're trying to save him. Blood pumping out from every hole. And while he's there, the clock begins to tick. The financial burden begins to tick because the important surgeries the next day have to be put off.
2: Wow.
1: But they're trying to save this life.
0: Yeah.
2: Jeez.
1: And, you know, you wonder at times because between 2024, 2025, in 1 year, 630 men were shot.
0: Wow.
1: And they weren't shot to recover. Your funerals at every turn until some of the young men started to go to the credit unions and they started to take loans to pay for their coffins. So you could imagine a generation between the ages of 17 and 20 going to a funeral home to pay down on their casket.
2: Jesus.
1: Because they're not able to face their mother and father who are telling them all the time, turn around, change that approach. So they jump into a life that would give them quick finances. And they now decide to manage that. They believe they're managing this money in such a way where I pay for my coffin because I want all to come and say a burden not. So what Trevor taught there is a reverse process that we feel in here in the Caribbean. And the generation now that we're dealing with, we have fewer voices. If you notice the tear ratio, there were more coming out from Jonathan Edwards than were going into the prison system.
2: Yeah.
1: Now we have an issue where we have few voices. Few homes. Fewer homes.
2: Yeah.
1: So that tells you where we at in the end times, how close we are to the end.
3: Yes, Lord.
1: Yeah. A wake up call.
0: You know, I was thinking about this earlier on also, because a burden can run very far. I think the heaviest one most times is that of the financial burden that men leave for the family to carry by. That burden, I think, is does be the one that is strenuous. So I've been doing insurance for about 20 years, Bishop.
1: Yeah.
0: And about the first 10 to 12 years of my life, I was doing life insurance. I've never had a client at this point in my life where I had to pay as a collect a debt claim and give to our family. I'm thinking hard on that one. But I remember one time I was talking to a man, and he came and he was like, this was amazing, right? The man, he was talking to me and he was saying, "Hey, good night to you, brother Ray. I see you, man." Yes, so he was saying that, listen, I want when I die that my family don't have no financial burden. He's a security guard, and he tell me, listen, I want the best life insurance plan for me for my children and my wife. Because I don't want them to have any financial strain when I pass. And at that moment, God gave me a window to minister to the man. So I said, brother, I remember I was a young fella, I was in my 20s, and he was a man probably in his 40s. And I said to him, I said, listen, I understand the passion that you have, that if you die, that you want your family to be well, secure financially. But I was an evangelist, you can't stop it. When you're doing any kind of business, you evangelize one way or the other. So I said, but what happened to your soul if you die? Mm. Right? I said, they may have all the money, but do you think that they will be happy that the way you live your life, right? That, okay, you give me all of that, but I don't know where you're going. And, you know, the man broke down and the man started crying. Right in the office there when I'm doing the interview with him. You understand? I don't believe I sold the man life insurance. But I still always say, I have a responsibility to provide life assurance too.
1: Yes, insurance versus assurance.
0: Mm-hmm. And that man, I never saw this man in my life. If I pass him on the street, I don't know who he be from that point. But I knew something shifted for the man.
1: Yeah.
0: And then you have the realities where I've seen men who I worked with, brother, sell insurance for people for years, older men than me, and die. And their family could not have gotten a check from the same insurance company that they work for because they never had the same insurance that they were selling for people.
1: Yeah.
0: I honestly consider these men to be hypocrites, because I felt like as a young man, you are the one teaching me to do this job, and the reason why I do this job is to help families, not just to seek your loan and, you know, as collateral security, but also that when they are not in the picture, when the breadwinner, the one who's responsible for putting bread on the table, even though you're mother and father, if you're doing your job right,

0: about that the other day, you would find that men will do things to ensure that their family is not destabilized. Because it's a rough thing when you die and you don't know when you're going to die, and your children are all alive ahead of them, and now you're out of the picture, suddenly God may decide to take you home, and then your wife, she left to fend for herself, she doesn't know, she's frustrated, the children probably had a certain lifestyle that you provided, and all of a sudden that just gone from there to way down there.
1: And Trevor, you hear what Savvy doing? He painting the thing with a broad brush, you know? This is a message for the saints. These are message for the men in the house.
2: Mm.
1: These are message for the men in the house. You know?
2: Yeah.
1: It's sobering.
2: Yeah.
1: Because these guys that were incarcerated, they passing each other and don't know.
2: Mm-hmm.
1: Yeah, because it's horrible crimes that they commit.
2: Yeah.
1: And they are incarcerated and don't know.
0: Know each other.
1: Right, they don't know each other.
0: Yeah.
1: No history. Some of them never went past third grade. Some of them don't have, you see. On the flip side now, you hear how Trevor read out the statistic of how many principals and presidents of universities and you see?
2: As lawyers, yes. Senators, you understand? Came out from this other side.
0: Mm-hmm.
2: You understand?
1: So the progenitor and the legacy, when prayer is released over the family,
2: hallelujah,
1: it is going to preserve the roots. It's going to preserve. So if you notice how Abraham built 5 altars, he visited 2 of them twice. So this man sacrificed 7 times to Yahweh.
0: Mm.
1: And he decided to buy a tomb, a rock in Hebron, so that nobody could say that he wasn't there. So that when Joseph was leaving, when Joseph was prophesying, he said, God will visit you. He said, but when you're leaving here, don't leave my bones. You see, because they are coming out of North Africa and they are going into a promised land, and the main thing that kept them at Kadesh Barnea, that they didn't believe. Because the gospel, Paul said, the gospel was preached to them, you know, but it was mixed with faith. They didn't believe
2: the danger of unbelief.
0: Wow.
2: Oh Lord Jesus, help us here tonight.
0: Hey,
1: when that statistic was read, you realize that Jonathan Edwards and these men were in a, there was revival. They brought revival. They came with revival.
2: Yeah,
1: the Spirit of God was moving at that time. You can check the history. But there were those who decided that we don't want that. Because some of the revivals in Scotland, some of the revivals that came to America, listen, the rum shops were closed. The brothels were closed down. But for some reason, this particular family, they decide to keep the thing going.
0: You know what that is, right? When I hear you say revival in that context, I'm not thinking about, you know, like the power of God just falling, man is asleep and man screaming. The revival day to me is the mind, the transformation that takes place in the mind. For a man to leave the rum shop, something had to happen in his heart that caused his mind to change and start, his eyes are open so he can see differently. And that is what Christ, when I think that's what Paul is really preaching all the while. Hey guys, you all need to change your mind. Change your mind, not even for bad, change your mind for good. Mind transformation is amazing, because when you believe something as a man, you become more intentional in living it out. And you want to spread it too.
1: And you can change. You can change your mind on your own. That's true. What Trevor said there is that prayer. These men, where they knelt by their bedside. Left a hole in the floor. You know.
0: Wow.
1: Yeah. Where the prayer is able to change the attitude. Prayer is able to change your mood.
0: Right.
1: Yeah, prayer adjusts the mind.
0: Yeah, mind, right.
1: Yeah. So what they brought to America was
2: hallelujah.
1: Prayer.
2: Yeah, yeah, yeah.
1: Yeah, they brought prayer power.
2: Yeah.
1: You know, and the prayer power, those who rebelled against the prayer power, and those who rebelled against what the righteousness stood for, they paid the price.
2: Mm-hmm. Yeah.
1: Yeah. And that's why Paul says Esau, when he sought for repentance, he cried out, but he didn't find it because God made a choice.
2: Mm-hmm. Mm-hmm.
1: Yeah, God made a choice.
2: Yeah.
1: And everybody would have said, why would God choose Jacob, this supplanter, this schemer? But God made a choice.
2: Mm-hmm.
1: When God make a choice, we have to make a decision.
2: Yes.
1: Would you accept Esau or would you accept Jacob?
2: Mm-hmm. Yeah.
1: It was hard. But God put his choice on Jacob for some reason. Because
2: mm-hmm.
1: he knew that when this man got to the age of 130, he's going to prophesy.
2: And bless his seed.
0: He's going to see him way ahead.
1: Yeah. He had to put through the fight down. The angel had to put him through pain.
2: He
1: had to face his uncle Laban.
2: Mm-hmm.
1: He had to face uncertainty. They switched the bride on him.
2: Mm-hmm.
1: Yeah, they give him a hard time. They give him a real hard time. Oh, wow. Because the tables turn.
0: Hey, you know, what I hear you saying there is so deep, because it's just the other day I was taking a shower and the Spirit of the Lord just dropped this thought in my head. He said that, you know, I use people to teach people.
2: Mm.
0: Right? I use people to teach people.
1: Mm-hmm.
0: And I ponder on it, and the Lord wasn't saying to teach maths and English and history.
2: Mm.
0: He was talking about to help people to change their character. Right? God will use some miserable people to bring out purpose in some good people.
2: Mm.
0: You understand? And I looked at a couple characters in the Bible. So I look at David's behavior.
1: Yeah.
0: Right? I look at Samson's behavior and I look at Joseph's behavior. All these men had a situation they had to deal with. Right? Yeah. All of them, they did things. One died. One had to go through a whole lot of things, maybe forgot to take away something. One been through, he gone through this, he gone through that, he was treated unjust, but in the end was beautiful. You see David, if you look at what he did, and all that happened thereafter, and even what happened before he actually ended up being king, you would see, right? God was teaching him stuff through another person. Like, and the point I want to get to is that we don't embrace the lessons. Men have to learn to start to embrace the lesson. So you would learn it and be able to teach it to your children.
2: Yeah.
0: That's a good legacy. Yeah. That's a blessing.
2: Yeah, but you see, Sabi, one of the characters you call it.
0: Which one of them?
2: Samson.
0: Yeah.
2: Right? The Bible made an interesting statement about Samson.
0: Mm.
2: When his wife questioned him.
0: Thank you.
2: She said, "Wherein lies your strength?"
0: Why she do that, I wonder?
2: Because we when we read the story, we have the perception that Samson was a big, strong, mighty giant. No. Samson was a little scrawny man. His strength was in the Lord. His might was the power of God in his life.
1: Yeah.
2: He wasn't no giant. You understand? He's, as the Bible said, the Spirit of God came upon him.
1: Yeah, definitely.
2: And that is the challenge of today. We still want to give people the impression we are big, strong, powerful men.
1: Mm. When in the wisdom, is the wisdom factor. The thing about this, Adam, Adam knew everything.
2: Mm.
1: But he still failed.
0: Mm-hmm. Wow. Why?
1: Right? Solomon had wisdom like that.
0: But he still did some stupid things.
1: Yeah, he still failed.
2: Mm-hmm.
1: Then when Jesus came, he said, greater than Solomon is here.
2: Yeah.
0: Mm.
1: Who was next to him when he made that statement? Judas. So it shows you that even the text that you read, the rock could be there. The God of Israel could be there.
0: Mm-hmm.
1: But you have to make up your mind.
0: Yes.
1: If you want to toe the line with him.
0: That's right.
1: Yeah. And he would never in no wise cast out those that come to him.
0: And that's principle. Because God is that kind of principle. You see that right there. Right?
1: That's right.
0: He ain't forcing you to do anything. If a good legacy has to be left in your name, you have to want it. God is going to, and Bishop, I would never forget as long as I die. But I'll never forget what Trevor say. Words are not win. Never forget what you say. Your power assisted. You understand?
1: Yeah.
0: Your power assisted. That will stay with me as long as I live.
2: Mm-hmm.
0: Right? But you have to want it.
2: Mm-hmm.
0: You have to be asking for it.
2: Yeah.
0: Because the Bible tells us this, you know, if any man want wisdom, you have to ask of God.
1: That's right.
0: So a lot of men think that they are already wise, so they don't need to ask God for nothing.
2: Yeah. And that'll be a daily something,
0: brother.
2: Every single day you gotta ask God for that wisdom to deal with the issues that is facing you.
0: Because he's always changing.
2: It's
0: always changing.
2: Yeah.
0: You understand? It's not new, you know. But it's always the shape of it change.
2: Yep.
0: You know, they say Satan is a shapeshifter, you know.
2: Yeah.
0: He's turned into all kind of thing to deceive us.
2: Yeah.
0: But the Spirit of God in us will reveal truth at all times.
2: Yeah.
0: You know?
2: And that's why the topic is the topic, a man's legacy, blessing. You didn't use the word cost.
0: No.
2: It's a burden on society,
0: mm-hmm.
2: a burden on community, a burden on family,
0: mm-hmm.
2: a burden on the nation.
0: Choices.
2: Man, there's some people that are real burden on their family, man.
0: Yeah, bye.
2: Because they don't want to take heed to the word of God.
0: Yeah.
2: That's serious burden.
0: Mm-hmm.
2: And in their life, they think they're doing great. They think that, you know, they're living a good life. But the day comes and they realize this, that man was a real burden, it's a real problem because he lived his life, he walked through the earth. And there's absolutely, you can't even see his footsteps.
0: One of the most crazy thing.
2: And that's why I said, before you go on,
0: yeah.
2: that the legacy starts with every man.
0: Yeah.
2: You have a legacy, my brother. Bishop, you have a legacy. I have a legacy. Arthur have a legacy.
0: Mm-hmm.
2: Oh my God, I pray that it will be one of blessing to the nation.
0: That's right.
2: Blessing to the community. Blessing to our families.
0: Jeff, when men want to scatter their seeds all over the place, them thing does create complication. And that is when I say scatter their seeds, you know what I mean, right?
2: Yeah, yeah.
0: So you want to have a child here one day, you have 10 children. No room for stability.
2: I've never seen that.
0: You're one man. But you want to have 5 children with 5 different women.
2: I've never seen that man's legacy really, really has great impact as if he's stable in a family.
0: That's it. Because what a child require for growth and all fronts, right? Not just some men are just donors, financial donors to their children. You check what I'm saying? Not present, but they would say, "I'm mining my child."
2: Mm.
0: The instability that is created as a result of that, at some point when a child reaches a certain age, it starts, you know, to mess with their head. And sometimes the choices they would make under all of that pressure when absent fathers. Mm. Because of absent fathers. Yeah, men. It's men that are present but still absent. They live under the same roof, but they're still very much absent.
2: Mm-hmm. Mm-hmm.
0: And that does create significant issues for girls and for boys. You understand? And it brings us back to what I was telling in the beginning, because a man would think, well, I'm always there buying what you need. Buying what you need. Are you giving what is needed so that child could be well balanced? And you'll never be perfect. But with God's help, you will still get it right. It'll be more right.
1: No children. Yeah.
0: Understand?
2: Yep. Let me read something.
0: Yeah,
2: I'm glad you raised that, Sammy, because the author of this, he faces the same challenge there of this absentee fatherhood issue. He said that the fears I battled when our four sons were small children centered around their lives ending early, they dying young, and whether they would resent their dad being on the road preaching for sometimes over 200 nights a year. Or that they would resent God for calling me to this. So he said, one evening, just after ministering at a conference far from home, I realized my lack of holy fear was preventing me from relinquishing ownership of their lives to Jesus. And we had to clearly make that distinction. Whose life are these? Are they in God's hand, or you want to keep them in your hand? So he said, I shouted in prayer, Father, these four sons are not mine anymore. They don't belong to Jesus. You can do whatever you desire with them, but devil, you will never touch them. Since that day, I have not feared for their lives. These four young men end up to become great men of God up to today. Right? And he says, soon afterward, God revealed a significant truth to me through his word. Phineas was a grandson to Aaron the priest. He was passionate for God and the people of Israel. His strong holy fear led him to do what other believers cowered from. He boldly stood for what was right. And in doing so, God said, now tell him that I am making my special covenant of peace with him. I mean, I love God. I love God. You understand? And in this covenant, I give him and his descendants a permanent right to the priesthood. Glory to God Almighty.
1: Yeah.
2: Numbers in Numbers 25.
0: Yeah. So nothing for God goes to waste.
2: Goes to waste.
1: Therefore, God is looking. God is seeking. He's a seeker.
2: Yeah.
1: Yeah, he's seeking for those who are going to commit to him. He's able to keep
0: that
1: which we commit to him. If you don't release it to him, if you carry that burden, he can't help you. You have to cast your cares on him. And you can't do that except through prayer. Yeah. So prayer is what got Jonathan Edwards and his descendants. He gave them that boost.
2: Yep.
1: The same thing Paul did for the church at Ephesus. He left a legacy of prayer. Yeah, he left a whole lot of instructions in Corinth, but he left a legacy of prayer in Ephesus. And when he couldn't get to Philippi and Ephesians and the prison epistles, the ability for him to write and to influence the saints, that was a powerful legacy. And he made mention, he said, he know that when he departs, grievous wolves will come in, not sparing the flock. So the power of the text or the epistles was to preserve those that were not able to see him face to face or to hear his voice again. There are no recordings, there are no TV, there are no cassette player. But what God did was preserve the men like Tychicus, who would take the scroll from the prison, travel by ship, get into Ephesus, get into places like Philippi, Colossians, and read it to the saints. So the power of the Spirit, as Savior was making mention of the absentees. Paul was absent from their lives for quite a number of years until his death. But the power of prayer, he said, I'm bowing my knees and I'm praying for you, especially the church at Ephesus.
0: Mm-hmm.
1: The God of our Father would give you the power and might in the inner man that you would be able to do exploits, and the eyes of your understanding being enlightened. So the kind of prayer that we have to pray now for our families is something else. It is at a different level because of what is coming at them.
2: Yeah.
1: We have but to the pattern remains, you see, the pattern remains. But the strategy is at a different level. The point is, it works.
2: It works. You know, as Bishop was talking about, the thought that came to me is that we as fathers, we have to release our descendants to God. Let him use them how he will.
0: How he wants to,
2: The key thing there is release them to God. John Bevere said to the devil, you can't touch them. Hallelujah. Pray. He declared it. He proclaimed it. He prophesied it. You can't touch them because I've given them over to God. What the Bible say? God is able to keep what we have committed unto him against.
1: We have committed.
2: Yeah. Mm-hmm.
1: Yeah. Well able.
2: And I may quickly add, we have to now begin to commit.
0: That's right.
2: Not just our own sons and daughters, but our spiritual sons and daughters. You know, the young men in our community, we have to begin to walk and say, I commit you to God.
0: Yeah. Speak that.
2: I commit you to God tonight. Mm-hmm. I commit your soul to God. Our nephews, our grandkids. I tell you, I was in the prison. Mm-hmm. And God and what I saw there, I saw my generation. Mm-hmm. And I said, no, that will not happen. You understand what I'm saying to you, my brother? I say that will not happen to my seed.
0: Mm-hmm.
2: None of my grandkids, none of my great grands, none shall go and live and serve time in the prison for some crime committed. No!
1: Yeah.
2: Put a stop to that in the name of Jesus.
0: Amen.
2: And we have to begin to do that.
1: Even at the dedication services of babies.
2: Yep.
1: Even at the christening. We don't just christen a baby except the parents dedicate themselves to the Lord. Because you find now that is the point where the whole thing breaks down. You know? That is the impressionary years. When they come into the sanctuary, when they come and say, Pastor or Elder, we want to have a dedication service. The moment they say that, the whole church should go into evangelism mode.
2: Yeah,
1: because they are bringing everybody with them now.
2: Mm-hmm.
1: You've seen a whole trail. There's a whole party now.
0: Yeah,
1: when they have been christened. So the emphasis now should be on that Sunday of dedication, whereby you're able now to minister. You're able now to read the scriptures that would begin to pull out some of the things, because you're finding now a lot of dedication services. And when you ask the question, are you married? Do you have plans of being married? No, we didn't even plan for the baby. The baby came and... Even with the marriages, you find now that you're not seeing men coming to the bishop to say, Bishop, I get married. You know, there's a lot of women calling and say, I want to get married, Bishop. Because there's a website or I think it's an app where it was generated where women are now making the first move. Because this has been a trend for the past decade. So you find now that a lot of information you're not hearing from the men. So you have to now encourage them to begin to speak up, to begin to take leadership begin now to stamp the authority. So when we're having a dedication, when I hold that baby, I don't call the name of the baby. I call on the father to call the name of the child.
2: Hmm.
1: And Sabi, they have some names. My God, you forget. By the time you call the first name, you forget the second name. So I prepare them. I say, you learn this name because you're going to be shouting this name loud.
2: Hallelujah.
1: Father calls the name. Mm-hmm. As the father calls the name, now we begin to place the name upon the child. Mm-hmm. And the child with the name. And as Trevor was saying, we make a declaration. This name would never be heard in the halls of shame.
2: Oh, my God. Hallelujah.
1: Because that is the turning point.
2: Hallelujah.
1: That is where the critical, declarations, you commit them now to the Lord.
2: Yes.
1: The steps are ordered. Because Jesus made mention in the book of Mark, they're discussing divorce and the family and the dysfunction. And here comes these children. And the disciples say, hey, don't bring them here. Jesus said, hey, suffer the children to come.
2: Yeah.
1: But he knew better than anyone else did that they need him too.
2: Yeah.
1: You know? So as fathers, we have to really trumpet the cause to make sure that you speak over the children now.
2: Yeah.
1: Yeah.
2: Word for your altar. Yeah. Oh my God. Yes. Thank you tonight, Father. Hallelujah. I think we got some more truths to come out from this specific topic there, because
1: it's powerful.
2: It has lit something in my bowels. Hallelujah.
0: I think about men who want to leave a lot of land, want to leave, and I was just making the comparison in my mind, you know, my meditation quickly. And how vast it is to leave a legacy of being a man that prays and seeing God responding to your prayer.
2: Yeah.
0: And your children can see it is evident because of your relationship with God.
2: Yeah.
0: That they are actually blessed because of your relationship with God.
2: Yeah.
0: You understand?
2: Jesus.
0: And the Spirit of the Lord upon your life, because David understood that, you know. He understood that, and our bishop in church Sunday, she was saying that, you know, David stated after he did what he did, you know, create in me a clean heart and take not your Holy Spirit from me. Saul, in comparison, had a evil spirit that came upon him. Prior to that, what spirit was in him? Looking at Saul's behavior, King Saul's behavior, you realize if the Spirit of the Lord leave you as a man, it's a terrible thing. You understand? And if you're quenching the Spirit as a man, because the Spirit of the Lord don't leave you just like that. He stays with you and he prompts you and he's there. You're imposing nothing strongly on you in a sense, but you will hear it.
1: He's sensitive.
0: You get it? And as a man, if you don't pay attention to that, I mean, you're playing with fire.
2: Mm-hmm.
0: Because now you start looking at yourself, and never, you're not looking at God. You're looking to yourself as you are God. And sad to say, there are some men right now who believe that they are God.
2: Mm-hmm.
0: There are some weird theology outside and philosophies that we are God. You understand? And that's crazy.
1: It's the metaphysical. It's relative truth. They speak in relative truth.
0: Uh-huh.
1: But it's not absolute.
0: Not absolute.
1: Mm-hmm. Yeah. What we purport and what we stand on is absolute truth.
0: That's right.
1: So the relative truth, you're going to find that you have a lot of mindsets drawn to that.
0: Mm-hmm.
1: With relative truth, you could put in religion, you could put in the things that would comfort you.
0: Mm-hmm.
1: You can put in things like the pentagrams and signs and symbols.
2: Mm-hmm.
1: And you can put in the Eastern mysticism.
2: Mm-hmm.
1: You put in the karma and the yin and yang. But when you stand on the side of absolute truth, nothing in your hands you bring.
0: Mm-hmm.
1: Because when you stand on the side of relative truth, they tell you, go down the gully here, bring a red candle here.
0: Yeah.
1: Bring something there. But when you stand on the side of absolute truth, you have nothing in your hands.
0: Mm-hmm.
1: Yeah, you come simply to the cross, and faith plus nothing is equal salvation. Nothing that is added there but faith.
2: Mm-hmm.
1: So you find now that the institutions, because what Jonathan Edwards and they did, they built institutions.
2: Yeah.
1: Mm-hmm. And they had opposition inside the institutions. They had opposition.
0: They would.
1: But they prayed and they kept the faith. And if you look at some of the hymns and the commentaries that they wrote, mm-hmm. but now we see a nation falling apart.
2: Mm-hmm.
1: Now we see the founding fathers, and that's what Paul was trying to Paul, the first thing that Paul did, he went to the fathers and that remained, because there were two types of people in Corinth.
0: Hmm.
1: You had the Jews who were purebred from Abraham,
0: right,
1: and you had the seed of Abraham, those who were circumcised, those who were

0: guys, what are you doing in here? So they say, hey, get rid of Paul because he bring all these people here. So they couldn't handle the conversion. They couldn't handle the rate at which agendas were being converted.
1: Mm.
0: So they had to go next door to the synagogue in the house of Chloe.
1: Mm-hmm.
0: So it's in the house of Chloe now where Paul begin to, you have to manage the jungle. The jungle, to manage this jungle, one group rise up and say, we like Cephas. We like how Peter doing the thing. Another group say, we like Apollos.
1: Mm-hmm.
0: We love Paul. Another group rise up say, we love Paul. And Paul had to say, hey.
2: Don't come and make me no idol.
0: Right. Because the same thing, the rock in the wilderness, the same thing happened with the rock in the wilderness, it will go happen in Corinth.
1: Yeah. Mm-hmm. Mm-hmm.
0: So it took apostolic authority.
1: Mm-hmm.
0: Yeah, to tame that jungle. Because that jungle was going to erupt just as the wilderness. So Paul mentioned it in the text so that they will understand that, hey, there were people who died because of this, you know. They fell in the wilderness.
1: Mm-hmm.
0: And God is a bone collector. He collect the bones and he asks Ezekiel, could these bones come back to life? And God show you in the realm of the spirit that when people, where if he bring them back, what do you think they're going to be doing? They start to complain. They never applaud. They never say thank you for bringing us back, you know. In other words, if you leave this life complaining, you're going to be resurrected complaining.
2: I think that's a good place to end.
1: No joke thing. No joke thing.
2: Hey,
0: people are people.
1: I like it there. One bishop yesterday is so powerful. You know, beggars oftentimes create beggars. Liars create liars.
2: Oh, Jesus.
1: You understand? Yeah, it's just that simple.
2: Create righteousness.
1: That's right.
2: As well, exalt a nation.
1: That's right.
2: Yeah.
0: Yeah.
2: Yeah.
1: And you find a mix in every nation.
2: Yeah.
0: Yeah.
2: Well, we have to make sure that we don't abdicate our position to the unrighteous.
1: Mm-hmm.
2: And by doing that, how can we do that? As Bishop say, we begin to applaud the creature instead of the creator.
1: Mm.
2: When you begin to put men on the throne and you begin to, you understand?
1: Mm-hmm.
2: This, and I will say tonight, the church in America made that error.
1: Wow.
2: A lot of the evangelicals.
1: Yeah, when you mix it up. You mix it up, you create a big
2: issue. Understand?
1: Mm-hmm.
2: And they will pay a price for that. Not us. We're not part of that.
1: Mm-mm.
2: You know, if we ourselves thing, we're not part of that. We are the Caribbean church.
1: Mm.
2: And we have to maintain that identity. And don't seek to merge ourselves with that. God is going to do some mighty things through the Caribbean believers in these last days. We can go where many cannot go.
0: Yeah. We are 7,000 islands.
2: Yeah.
1: Mm-hmm.
0: 7,000 islands and make up the Caribbean.
2: Mm-hmm.
0: And we haven't yet seen the power that we carry. And we are the last bastion of the glorious gospel. We must never forget that.
2: Yeah.
0: Though the diaspora might be exposed to the type of mega churches, but we carry the last bastion of hope.
2: Yeah.
1: Gentlemen,
2: amen.
1: Amen is a good word to say.
0: Blessings.
1: Yes, indeed. Oh, good night. Good night, Bishop, and thank you again.
0: Blessings upon your trip. Blessings upon yourself. Blessings
2: upon you and your family, sir.
0: Yes, sir.
1: Shalom, shalom.
0: Shalom.
1: All right.
2: Mm-hmm.
1: Well, brother Waterboy, hope we see you. We see you next week. Godspeed life. And everyone else who tuned in, I hope what was shared tonight has really blessed your heart and got you thinking. a little bit more about your life and, you know, being intentional about what you do as an individual. So God's blessing upon you. Do enjoy the rest of your night. Until then.

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1: In number 232, we believe. In 2 Chronicles chapters 10 to 12, Rehoboam's pride divides the kingdom. Yet when he humbles himself, God shows mercy. His reign is marked.

contrast wisdom and folly, warning against dishonesty, rash speech, and misplaced confidence. True guidance and security come only from the Lord. From these passages, we learn that pride divides, but humility and love build up God's people. Today, ask the Holy Spirit to shape your heart with humility and to help you use your gifts to strengthen others in faith. Remember to sow in the scripture readings for today, 2 Chronicles chapters 10 to 12, 1 Corinthians chapter 14, verse 1 to 19, and Proverbs chapter 20, verse 15 to 24. This is Bishop Bonaparte. Pray that you have a blessed day in Jesus.

0: This is John Jenkins for Teaching Missions International. Welcome to our broadcast of Dave's Devotion for Today. In today's devotion, I fell down at his feet like a dead man. Dave reminds us that the one we worship is a gloriously awe-inspiring God. And now, Dave's devotion. One of my pet peeves is praise music that is bad theology or just theologically empty. I love praise music when it tells the truth about God. When people get into the presence of God, it changes them. Today, let's listen to an Old Testament encounter with God, and then one from the New Testament. In the year King Uzziah died, I saw the Lord. He was sitting on his throne, high and exalted, and his robe filled the whole temple. Around him, flaming creatures were standing, each of which had six wings. They were calling out to each other, "Holy, holy, holy, the Lord Almighty is holy. His glory fills the world." The sound of their voices made the foundation of the temple shake. I said, "There's no hope for me. I am doomed because every word that passes my lips is sinful, and I live among a people whose every word is sinful." Isaiah 6, 1 through 5. I turned around to see who was talking to me, and I saw seven gold lampstands. And among them there was what looked like a human being, wearing a robe that reached to his feet and a gold band around his chest. His hair was white as wool or as snow, and his eyes blazed like fire. His feet shone like brass that had been refined and polished, and his voice sounded like a roaring waterfall. He held seven stars in his right hand, and a sharp two-edged sword came out of his mouth. His face was as bright as the midday sun. When I saw him, I fell down at his feet like a dead man. Revelation 1, 12 through 17. In today's first passage, the reluctant young prophet Isaiah described being in God's presence, including flying creatures, fire, and earthquakes. Then he declares, "There is no hope for me. I am doomed because every word that passes my lips is sinful." Isaiah is not only overcome by his encounter with God, he's also overwhelmed by his own sinfulness. In the Revelation passage, we heard about John's encounter with Jesus, with whom he had eaten meals and traveled so many dusty roads. John said, "His hair was white as wool or as snow, and his eyes blazed like fire, and a sharp two-edged sword came out of his mouth." And John's reaction to seeing Jesus? "When I saw him, I fell down at his feet like a dead man." Wow. Who could blame him? What would you do? I know this. John didn't write a song about how he and Jesus were a couple of pals. Like Isaiah the prophet, he was overwhelmed by the transcendent power of being in the presence of God. Today, let me challenge you to see God in a bigger and more awe-inspiring way. He is our Savior, Redeemer, and Friend, but He's also the Creator and Ruler of the universe, the Judge of the cosmos, the Eternal, Powerful, Dangerous, Almighty God. Worship Him today in all of His glory that you can comprehend. Thanks for listening. For full transcripts and replays of all devotions, visit teachmi.com/Dave. 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
1: A fit body and a healthy mind. 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Drink lots of water, keep the body cool and clean.
2: preschoolers can be picky eaters, and it is perfectly normal for 3, 4, or 5-year-olds to favor some foods while disliking others. It is, however, important to note that children at this age require high amounts of energy and nutrients to complement their continued growth and development. This is Nutrition Hints by the Grenada Food and Nutrition Council. Preschoolers can eat from the family pot, so family meals should feature a variety of healthy foods from all 6 food groups. Their eating plan should consist mostly of healthy foods like staples, whole grains such as whole wheat bread and cereals, peas, beans, and nuts, fish, lean meats, poultry, at least 2 servings of dairy products daily, fruits, dark green leafy and yellow vegetables. Parents should ensure that preschoolers get sufficient intake of iron and calcium. Iron helps muscle function, gives extra energy, and helps with proper brain development. Calcium is a must-have nutrient for young children because it is needed for strong, healthy bones and teeth. Preschoolers can be given treats, but junk foods like cookies or candies should be limited and kept out of the house to reduce temptation. Good snack options are sandwiches, carrot sticks and low-fat dip, yogurt, crackers and cheese, fruit smoothies, or popcorn. Although it is important to restrict on healthy foods, you're encouraged to not ban on healthy snacks because children can become more attracted to forbidden foods. During preschool, the aim should be to achieve and maintain a healthy weight. Do not overfeed or force your child to eat if he says he's had enough. Your child may not always clean their plate because some days appetite may be less than others. One way to deal with this is by learning to serve appropriate portion sizes so that food is not wasted. At this age, your preschooler can tell you when he or she feels full. Overfeeding or forcing to complete meals can lead to lifelong overeating. If your child is a picky eater, encourage him or her to try new foods, but don't pressure them. Limit processed foods and sugary drinks, as these can lead to cavities and unhealthy weight gain. The best drinks are water and milk. Ice cream is okay once in a while. It should not be given every day. Whole, fresh fruit is the better option to fruit juice, even if it says 100% juice. Remember that whatever your children eat or drink at a young age will impact their overall health. Feeding your children well and allowing them to have regular physical activity will help keep them at a healthy weight and help maintain good overall health. Until next time, the Grenada Food and Nutrition Council reminds you to eat, look, and feel well in 2021. I am Lishan Murray.

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232, we believe. In 2 Chronicles chapters 10 to 12, Rehoboam's pride divides the kingdom. Yet when he humbles himself, God shows mercy. His reign is marked by both failure and partial repentance. A reminder that belief without obedience falters, but humility brings restoration. In 1 Corinthians chapter 14, verse 1 to 19, Paul calls the church to pursue love and to desire gifts that build up the body. Speaking in ways that edify others matters more than personal display, for the goal is a community strengthened in faith. Spiritual gifts are given not for self-glory, but to serve and unify the church. Proverbs chapter 20, verse 15 to 24, contrasts wisdom and folly, warning against dishonesty, rash speech, and misplaced confidence. True guidance and security come only from the Lord. From these passages, we learn that pride divides, but humility and love build up God's people. Today, ask the Holy Spirit to shape your heart with humility and to help you use your gifts to strengthen others in faith. Remember to sober in the scripture readings for today, 2 Chronicles chapters 10 to 12, 1 Corinthians chapter 14, verse 1 to 19, and Proverbs chapter 20, verse 15 to 24. This is Bishop Bonaparte. Pray that you have a blessed

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Roberts and the Spice Worship Band. Plus, the music, the ministry of Nigella. That's Saturday, August 22nd, 3 p.m.

0: You don't want to miss a transformative, inspiring word from Lady Denise Casey. 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
2: 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That's why the government of Grenada has introduced the Cost of Living Assistance Program, a temporary package of targeted relief measures designed to help families and businesses manage higher living expenses. From August 1st to December 31st, 2026, households using up to 200 kilowatt hours of electricity per month will receive an enhanced $50 monthly electricity subsidy. In addition, VAT on electricity consumption will be removed, providing further relief for households and businesses. The government will also continue fuel price stabilization measures, keeping gasoline, diesel, kerosene, and LPG cooking gas prices capped through December 2026. And there's even more soon. 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
3: 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Our pastor, Reverend Philip Chase, will be sharing a word that is divinely inspired and relevant for our times. 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
4: Second Corinthians chapter 6, verse 1 and 2. And our message today is the day of salvation. The day of salvation. We then, as workers together with him, beseech you also that ye receive not the grace of God in vain. For he said, I have heard thee in a time acceptable and in the day of salvation have I succored thee. Behold, now is the day. Behold, now is the acceptable time. Behold, now is the day of salvation. Let me take this part here a second time. Behold, now is the acceptable time. Behold, now is the day of salvation. God bless you. God bless you. God bless you. God bless you. Shall we pray? Shall we pray? Father, thank you for the word and the operation of the Holy Spirit and the power of God. You will draw sons and daughters unto you and unto salvation, freshness and newness of life. In the name of our Lord God Almighty, let the Spirit of the living God resonate and rest within and upon us today. Speak to our hearts in Jesus' name. Amen. There is coming a day when the voice of evangelists, the voice of preachers, the voice of pastors and Christian workers would be heard no more. There is coming a time when the voices of the messengers of God would not be heard. Many will long for a final opportunity, a final invitation, a last effort at a clarion call to salvation. Many shall dream, many will pray, many will ask, Lord, where are the preachers? Where are the saints of God? They are gone. They are out of this world. And if that timeline had not yet come, it may be your timeline has expired. Your days are over. Your days are finished. Your cries and desires will be answered by the archangel saying unto you, it is too late. It is too late, shall be the cry. 2 Corinthians 6:2 tells us, behold, now is the acceptable time. Today, this hour, this moment, behold, now is that day of salvation. That is the proclamation and the declaration and the voice of God speaking to us. The final invitation is always now. The final invitation is always now. Today, let this not be your case that you are told you are too late, you are too slow in coming, you have missed the train, you have missed the flight, you have missed opportunity. Let this not be your case. Today is the day of salvation, and there is an urgency with the pronouncement. There is a sense of urgency, a sense of capture and rapture and suddenness, because no more time is left for us to act upon within the context of the message. The tone is unsettling and deeply troubling when one hears this is the last bus leaving St. George's for such years, and you have missed it. You panic, you tremble, you shake, you ask, what shall I do? Where shall I go? How shall I get home? Would I begin to walk? Would I ask for a ride? Would I bomb a ride? Would I ask a friend to take me in for the night? It is unnerving and a trembling onset within our hearts. We begin to panic. And it should not be. In this case, it should not be that the last day came and gone and you're in a panic mode. Stress and distress, troubled and harassed in mind and spirit. This should not be. The day of salvation is not a 24-hour timeline. The day of salvation is not a 24-hour timeline. It is a dispensation, and it takes time and centuries and millennia. It is not 24 hours. So do not say, I have time. I have time. I have sufficient time. When I get a little bit older, I will think on the choice of deciding to serve God or not. The day of salvation is a dispensation. It is a period. It is a season. Not one single day by itself. This day of salvation began with the birth of Christ. That's when the day of salvation began in the New Testament context. With the birth of Jesus, with his death and resurrection, that the day of salvation began. Has not yet come to an end. It has not yet come to an end, but slowly and incrementally it is inching forward unto that final day. And slowly and incrementally it is encroaching on your personal final day. The day of salvation is in excess of 2,000 years. When we speak of the day of salvation, it is in excess of 2,000 years now. God been saying the day of salvation is here. The day of salvation has arrived. The day of salvation is now. It is a period. It is a season. It is a dispensation. This is a long time. It is a long time. It is in existence. And that's why you are tempted to say, I have heard it before in the past. How is it I am not yet dead? Or how is it Christ has not yet come? It is not 24 hours. It is a dispensation. It is a long season. It is a long grueling period. It is extensive from generation to generation to generation, that every generation would have an opportunity for his day of salvation within that day. It's a long haul. Within this dispensation, within this period, within this timeline, there exists years, months, weeks, days, minutes, and seconds. When you think on the day of the Lord, what are you dealing with? What are you calculating? What are you working with? What are the timelines that you are working with? You are working with years, months, weeks, hours, minutes, then seconds. Seconds. The day of salvation narrows down to seconds. The day of salvation narrows down to seconds. And here you come into focus. The reality comes home to you at your level, at your posture, at your position, at your state. It comes down to seconds. What you have

your timeline in terms of hours. And these what you have are seconds in one day. To it is not yours. You do not choose to live tomorrow. God makes that choice. You may decide you will arise tomorrow to live a normal life again. God decides on that. Not us. Not you. You can die within seconds. Within seconds, your breath can be taken away from you. Seconds.

And that would have been your last day. And that would have been your last hour. And that would have been your last week. And your last month. And your last year. And your last decade. It is always the final amongst the finals. The last of the last is what you have to walk with. Paul was speaking to the church, and he said to the church, do not receive the grace of God in vain. For we can feel and we can live anyhow, and it is acceptable with God. It's the point God is making through the apostle. We live in a modern era of influence and affluence, and we often think we can live how we want, do what you want, say what you want, behave how we want, and it's okay. And Paul, in verse 1 of chapter 6, says, do not take the grace of God in vain. Do not receive it. And in vain you have received it. For I say unto you right now, this day, while you are seated in the synagogue, this day, while you are seated in the house church, this day, while you are assembled under the canopy of the skies, I say to you, it is a now appointment you have with God. It is a now occasion to get it right. I have time. I can fix it. It does not trouble me. It does not bother me. My conscience does not condemn me. I have no feeling of guilt. I have no uneasiness. I am comfortable in the state that I find myself in. And Paul says, be aware and be assured, only one day you have, and in that one day remains 1 hour. Within the 1 hour remains 1 second.

of salvation narrows down to seconds. Any second, Daddy.

is a measured discussion with yourself. Every moment, every day, you should look at yourself and say, how am I doing today with God? Every day, you check off on the checklist of your life and on your life to see how well you are doing in the Holy Ghost with Christ in God. Every day you're reconciling the balance sheet and not waiting for the end in the night hour to say, tonight when I am praying, I have a conversation with God. No, you're too late. You're too late. This is frightening. All you have in your hand is 1 second. Right here, you see, all I have is 1 second. One day is not mine. Say it, one day is not mine. All I have is 1 second. Every time I breathe, I am alive. And every time I breathe, I live within that second and within that hour. But I do not have a day to pick and choose. You will see. I have the power to chicken to pick and choose. And I may say to you, yes. You may still have the ability and the authority to pick and choose. And I would say to you, yes. Yes. God will never violate your choice and your will and your desire. And I may even say also, even as believers, we ask God for things and he does not want to give us, but we press for it. And then God says, I gave it to you, but I also gave unto you leanness. Leanness. I gave you. You got it. You have it. But I gave you leanness of spirit. So really, you're not even enjoying it. Because it is tried. You asked for it. I gave it to you. But are you enjoying it now? Are they enjoying it now? Do you must say, I don't want God today in my life. And God will say to you, okay, have it your way. Take it. I speak to you this morning. Be careful what you ask for. And be careful what you pursue after. Pursue what shall last forever and ever and ever and ever. Pursue that. God holds the sway. God holds the final second. God holds the final hour. God alone has influence over them all, not us. Do not defer salvation today for tomorrow. You are not guaranteed. Do not put off what you should fix today for tomorrow, saying today is already heavy, laden, and burdensome. I will do that tomorrow. What can be done today? Do it. She command to Kudu boy. Do not delay. Do not delay. Do not delay. You do not have tomorrow in your grip and grasp and focus and view. Last
living earth is the last second of breath in your nostrils. As the last train leaving out for every human being, there is a last bus leaving the station in the last second of breath in your nostrils. There is a last of the last amongst the lost. It is the last breath in your nostrils.

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I am Lawrence Ross, for Pathway to Faith Enrichment.

0: enemy 232, we believe. In 2 Chronicles chapters 10 to 12, Rehoboam's pride divides the kingdom. Yet when he humbles himself, God shows mercy. His reign is marked by both failure and partial repentance. A reminder that belief without obedience falters, but humility brings restoration. In 1 Corinthians chapter 14, verse 1 to 19, Paul calls the church to pursue love and to desire gifts that build up the body. Speaking in ways that edify others matters more than personal display, for the goal is a community strengthened in faith. Spiritual gifts are given not for self-glory, but to serve and unify the church. Proverbs chapter 20, verse 15 to 24, contrasts wisdom and folly, warning against dishonesty, rash speech, and misplaced confidence. True guidance and security come only from the Lord. From these passages, we learn that pride divides, but humility and love build up God's people. Today, ask the Holy Spirit to shape your heart with humility and to help you use your gifts to strengthen others in faith. Remember to sow, but the scripture readings for today, 2 Chronicles chapters 10 to 12, 1 Corinthians chapter 14, verse 1 to 19, and Proverbs chapter 20, verse 15 to 24. This is Bishop Bonaparte. Pray that you have a blessed day in Jesus.
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4: Understand that marriage is really important in our home. And I think we want to be an example to our children, not just to the world, but to our children. 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
5: That's Ruth Schwenk, and she and her husband, Pat, join us today on Focus on the Family. Your host is Focus President and author Jim Daly. Thanks for joining us. I'm John Fuller.
3: Hey, John, here at Focus, we are big proponents of marriage and parenting. That's kind of the bread and butter of what we do in the name of Christ. It's the very heart of who we are, strengthening families so they can thrive. Sometimes that transition from marriage to parenting can be a little sticky and have some difficulty attached to it. And we tend to forget about our spouse and concentrate on our children. So often we call that a kid-focused home, right, rather than a marriage-centric home. It doesn't have to be that way. And frankly, it's not healthy to stay in that place. You can love your spouse even with kids in the home. Patrick and Ruth have lived through this. And being the parents of four children, they've been put to the test. Tyler, Bella, Noah, Sophia are their kids, and they're doing it. They are making it happen, and we're going to hear more from them today about how to be a marriage-centric home, even with children.
5: And Pat is a pastor, and Ruth blogs about her motherhood adventures. They've been married for 19 years and have been in full-time ministry for over 17 of those years. They've also written a book called For Better or For Kids, which is a great title, and that's the foundation for our conversation today.
3: Pat and Ruth, welcome to Focus. Ruth, welcome back, actually.
4: Thank you.
3: It's good to have you. Pat, first time.
6: Yes, a true.
3: Are you nervous?
6: No, not at all.
3: Most husbands coming in here, I mean, it's like, wow, okay, what are they going to ask us?
6: Yeah.
3: But this is a great story. It's an important one. You're a pastor.
6: Yes.
3: And I love that perspective that you bring in terms of the scripture and how it enlightens us. Your expectation of an ideal marriage was kind of dashed the morning of your wedding, right? What happened? Yeah. I mean, I love these wedding stories. I do want to do a book someday just on, you know, wedding stories.
6: Weddings gone wrong.
3: Yeah, and yeah. Honeymoon stories, because it's rare to have it go perfectly.
4: Well, I don't know what in me thought it was a good idea to get married really early in the morning, so I wasn't thinking.
3: I thought you were going to end the sentence right there.
6: Married.
3: I'm so sorry. Now we're doing counseling.
6: I just asked the marriage on full sweat.
3: Yeah. But continue, please.
6: Now I'm nervous.
4: But it takes so long to get ready and all together. So,
3: what time was this?
4: Well, I think it was at 10.
3: Yeah,
4: don't
3: that's
4: tell.
3: Pretty
4: okay,
3: early.
4: I don't know if I really remember the exact time, but it was either 10
6: I think it was
4: or 11.
6: 11. But it was
4: okay.
6: Before noon.
4: Well, I say 10.
6: Too early.
4: He before says
6: lunch.
4: 11.
6: Yeah.
4: You know, it's
6: okay.
4: 19 years ago. But I got up at like 4 o'clock in the morning, and I don't do so well early in the morning. So I kind of forgot about that, and I started to feel sick as I was they were doing my hair, and I wasn't feeling so well. So we have a picture of me sitting in the back of the car on the way to the wedding ceremony. I have my wedding dress on, my hair's all done, my makeup, and I have a towel over me and a huge pot in my lap because I thought I was going to get sick. It was awful.
3: I thought you were going to say you had a pot of coffee.
4: Oh, no. So that is, it didn't start out just like I thought it would, but it all worked out.
3: Did it get better?
4: It did get better. Thankfully,
3: let's say
4: everything
3: the ceremony,
4: was
3: okay. Did it go well?
4: Yes, everything went well, but the road leading up to that did not go so well.
3: So that was kind of the imagery of what marriage was shaping up for you.
4: Yeah, right? I thought this is going to be beautiful and wonderful, and then I felt really sick.
7: I think we stopped by my groomsman and I were on the way to the church, and we actually stopped by her parents' house. And so
3: you're not supposed to do that.
7: We're not supposed to do that. And I just remember in the wee hours of the morning seeing Ruth darting out of the house carrying this large, you know, cooking pot, like the kind you make loads of chili in, and she was just running from the house to the car, and I knew right then and there
3: that
7: marriage was going to be very different than what I thought.
5: Yeah, so. The luster was erased pretty quickly.
7: Yes, absolutely.
4: Right.
3: Why do you think marriage is so important to God? I've asked this of marriage experts almost always. Why do you think he did it this way?
7: Yeah, it's a great question. And I think, you know, what you see at the very beginning of the Bible is God creating that first man. And throughout Genesis 1, as you guys know, you know, everything he's creating, he's declaring to be good. Mm-hmm. And then for the first time, we see in Genesis 2 that something that he created was not good. He looks at that first man and says, this is not good. It's not good for a man to be alone. And he gifts him with a wife, with a spouse, that the two of them get to do life together. There's something special about doing life together that reflects who God is.
3: Yeah.
7: And of course, we come to the New Testament and read Paul's words in Ephesians 5, that there's something good about marriage, not just because of what we get out of it, but because of what God is doing to a watching world or for a watching world, that in some way our marriage has a greater mission to put God on display to those around us. And, you know, we oftentimes ask that question of ourselves, is our marriage telling the truth about who God is?
3: Wow.
7: And so I think that for whatever reason, God and his wisdom and his goodness gives us this beautiful gift of marriage, the sharing of life together, not just for the sake of one another, but ultimately to reflect his glory, his goodness, his love for us to a watching world.
3: Man, I love that picture because it makes you want to relate to your spouse more wisely.
7: Right.
3: You know, than perhaps we do right now, even in Christian, you know, community.
7: Yeah.
3: In your book, For Better or For Kids, you mentioned why we need to look at our spouse as a gift from God. Now, I'm just hearing somebody just go, oh, really? You don't know my husband, man. He can never find the spot where all the dirty clothes go. And it's been this way for 15 years. It's driving me crazy. And the way he eats and the way he does everything. I mean, you could fill in the blank. There's exasperation there. They're just going, I have to look at him or I have to look at her as a gift from God. Well, God, you sent the wrong gift. FedEx got this messed up.
4: Yeah, actually, just this past week on Instagram, I asked my followers to think about their spouse and why they are a gift to them. And it was pretty amazing to see all the responses and how thankful they were.
3: In a good way.
4: Yes, in a good way.
3: That's encouraging.
4: Well, that they were able to say, this is what I am thankful for. You know, obviously there's things that we don't agree on or things that bother us or exasperate us, but really seeing the gift they are to us, I think changes our perspective on that.
3: How do we maintain that kind of approach to think, dwell on those things which are good?
4: Well, I think it's a constant battle, just like, you know, against self and selfishness and just being thankful for the ways that, you know, Pat blesses me. He's an encouragement to me. I know that he's always there to cheer me on. Those types of things, if I can keep remembering those things, it's a constant battle, but it's just being intentional about trying to remember that.
3: And of course, if Pat, you keep remembering to do those things.
7: Yeah, absolutely. Well, yeah.
4: Or I might remind him.
7: I get a few reminders.
3: I think
7: we'll either use our differences to compete with one another or compliment one another. And I think that there's a reason why God has gifted us with the spouse that we have. And I can either choose to look at those differences and feel superior, feel better, be resentful, or I can look at those differences and go, you know what, that in God's wisdom, he's gifted me with Ruth for a reason. And she is meant to compliment me. She's meant to supply my weakness with her strength.
3: And I love that approach. I love that concept. And for us as men to keep that in mind, yeah. Well, both men and women, but men particularly, we need to be reminded of that, what God has done for us.
7: Yeah.
3: And it's so critically important. We've laid a really good foundation for the marriage side and the importance of it in God's design. So then he says, okay, be humble, be selfless. This is why I brought usually an opposite into your heart and into your love. And then he says, okay, now you're going to have some kids. This is God's plan for you.
7: Yeah, that's right.
3: And the dynamics begin to change everything. The household, describe early years of parenting and what's going on there and the chaos of it.
4: Yeah, it was. My kids are getting a little bit older, so our youngest is 8 now. But it's still crazy. It's just a different season. But when they were little, I mean, I feel like I was just trying to get through the day. And then Pat comes home from work, and he wants dinner on the table. And I can't even, you know, I'm just really tired. I just need a nap. And so I think, you know, it is a wake-up call during those years that, yes, you know, we really have to fight for our marriage.
3: Yeah.
4: How long do those
3: years last?
4: Wow. You know what? No. Actually, I'll tell you what. I feel like I can finally take a big, deep breath.
3: And your kids are now?
4: And my youngest is 8.
3: Yeah.
4: And we're busy in a different way. I mean, they have different activities. Yeah. They're getting older.
3: A little more self-sufficient.
4: Right. And I can get sleep at night. And honestly, wow, that can make a big difference.
3: Hey, bingo. There's the deepest spiritual truth you've ever stumbled across. Be well rested.
7: Yes.
3: Patrick, you were actually, I think, into watching a football game, which I could so relate to, on one Saturday. I think Michigan.
7: Yes,
3: I don't know why you'd want to waste your time on that, but watching a college football game. Yeah. What took place? How did the Lord get a hold of your heart with that?
7: Well, yeah, it was a scary moment. I was preparing to watch a Michigan game.
3: It's always scary to watch a Michigan game.
7: No, I'm teasing.
3: Teasing everybody. I'm just joking.
7: No, Ruth was actually running to the store. I think she was going to run to the grocery store. And I was given the assignment, and I mean that in the kindest way. I was given the assignment, the responsibility of mowing the yard while she was gone. And at the time, we just had 2 kids, Tyler and Bella. And I don't remember how old they were, but they weren't terribly old. And so I gave them, very good instructions to stay in their room, gave them Legos to play with, and I gave some dolls for Bella to play with and to, you know, play dress up. And so it was only going to take me about a half hour to do the yard. And so I went out and I was scurrying to get the yard mowed before Ruth got home before kickoff.
3: Yeah, and that's the real truth.
7: That was
3: before kickoff.
7: Yeah.
3: Forget Ruth, right?
4: Right.
7: And I was almost done. I was on the last leg, and we just a block away, we had these railroad tracks, and the road came over. And I remember turning to the left, and I could see Ruth just coming up over the railroad tracks and getting ready to turn right into our street. And as I continued turning left, I also saw Bella, our youngest at the time, walking down the sidewalk carrying a large yellow umbrella. And the problem was that she was supposed to be inside playing dress up, but she decided to dress down. And I saw her walking down the sidewalk with a big yellow umbrella, completely unclothed. And so you can imagine.
3: This is every mother's fear. Killing us as dads.
8: We're trusting you to watch the kids. You're killing us.
3: The Father's Union wants to talk to you.
7: I didn't know whether I was going to, you know, Ruth was going to kick me out of the house first or I was going to get arrested. But so that's sort of the moment I knew that as much as we loved being parents and what a gift our kids were, this was hard stuff. This was a challenge. Kids are unpredictable, and they really do disrupt in many ways that marriage relationship, that they do join us in the journey of marriage, and we have to work to keep them from coming between us in the journey of marriage.
3: Just a little tip. It's playpen, either right side up if they're young, upside down if they're older. Just telling you, with a rock on it, maybe if necessary. So Ruth, as the mom coming home and seeing this, I'm not going to let this story go.
4: Yeah.
3: So what was your angelic response to Pat?
7: Yes.
4: I think it was like, what are you doing? I mean, I can't even go to the grocery store.
7: I blocked it out of my memory.
4: Everything falls apart.
3: Every dad has heard this before, right? So you got through it.
4: Can't you keep it together? Yes, we did. We got through it. But I love that picture I feel like that is just a picture of marriage and young kids and how everything can kind of fall out around you.
3: Yeah, that's so true. Pat and Ruth, you have mentioned a couple of times that it's getting easier for you. How old is your oldest?
7: He's 15.
3: So 15 to 8 are the range of the kids. It is getting easier. It does get a little easier at that point. Self-sufficient. They can make a sandwich.
7: Yes.
3: Happiness. But dial it back just a little bit when that demand was so high. What were some of the practical ways that you protected and guarded your marriage? Maybe this will even sound uncomfortable at the expense of your kids.
4: Right. Yeah. Well, I think during that time, what was really helpful for me is that Pat didn't look at me as the mom who had to do everything, but he actually came alongside me and helped me in so many just normal day-to-day tasks. That was huge for me during that time. That really helped me get through.
9: That was an area I could have done a better job. How about you, John?
5: You're probably pretty good. I delegated too much.
9: You delegated. I could have come home and done better at that, you know.
5: Yeah.
9: But Patrick, way to go. You get the A.
4: You
9: get the F's. And how about for you, Patrick? What were some practical ways that you protected the marriage in those busy years and even today?
7: Sure. I think for us, we, like Ruth just said, we both went into that understanding that this is us laying down our life for one another, that you know, Jesus calls a husband to lay down his life for his wife and his family, just as he did for the church. And so I think us recognizing that this is something we had to do together, that alone helped carry some of those heavy burdens early on. But I think one of the things we've done over the years is just redeem the time that we do have. I think oftentimes we get so caught up in looking at all the time we don't have in this busy season. And so I think looking at the time that we do have, that can go a long way. I mean, I know, even still today, just Ruth and I going and walking the dog together is time that we do have. That's something I've got to do every single day, multiple times a day, but we can take that ordinary everyday event and use that as time together. We oftentimes go to the grocery store together, not super romantic, but again, just the two of us
9: we all do.
7: Going
9: we
7: to,
9: all
7: the,
9: do
7: to the grocery store. Yeah. And again,
5: but do you walk the aisles together or do you divide the list up and then meet
4: divide
5: at the end?
7: We divide it. It's divide and conquer.
4: But we're in the car on the way there together.
7: There you go. Yeah. And I think one of the things we've done as our kids have gotten older, as kids start getting involved in sports, activities and extracurricular activities, we've done our best to live with limits. Mm-hmm. And I think one of the mistakes that we make as parents is thinking that we have to give our kids the best of everything. And I'm not sure that that's always the best thing for them in the long run. And so I think we've been very intentional about saying, you know what, God does love marriage. He loves the family. And this time that we have together is so quick. It's fleeting. Mm-hmm. And so we want to keep that a priority. It doesn't mean that we become greedy with our time, but it does mean that we learn to live with limits. And that means that we need to say no to certain things that for us practically, it means that our kids are not involved in four or five different events throughout the year. And there's things that we have to say no to, that you can be involved in this, but you can't be involved in that. You've got three other siblings in the family. And so I think those kinds of things can go a long ways to cutting down the busyness and helping us to live with greater energy for one another.
9: Yeah, and Pat, I got to re-emphasize that, because what you said there is really good, that you don't want to give your kids the best of everything if it costs you your relationship or your marriage.
7: That
9: is something to walk away with today. That is well said.
7: Thank you.
5: Well, Pat and Ruth Schwenk are our guests today on Focus on the Family, and they've written a terrific book full of some great stories and practical tips for couples. It's called For Better or For Kids, and you can get your copy. We've got them here. The details are in the episode notes. And now, more of our conversation with Pat and Ruth Schwenk.
9: You mentioned the book, something about the missing vowel. Mm. That caught my attention because I thought, well, they meant vowel. But no, the missing vowel. What is it?
7: Yeah, well, as a pastor, I've done all sorts of weddings, had the joy of doing weddings, and we've all been to weddings or officiated weddings. We've seen, couples stand at the altar and make those vows to one, and I pledge to, love you in sickness and in health, good times and bad times, whether we're rich or whether we're poor. And the more I did that, as the years went on, I began to realize, boy, there's a big vow that's missing, that as kids join a couple in this journey, there's a tremendous vow that we need to make, this vow to love one another with kids in the house. And it's a missing vow from most of our ceremonies, and yet it's an important one.
9: That's a great observation, actually, when you think about it. We don't include that. Mm-hmm. You had a little story that was so funny about you guys getting out and getting away to a restaurant just to kind of get away from the kids. This is going to resonate with every parent listening right now. What happened?
4: Well, we like to take date nights. Now that our kids are a little older, it's a little bit easier. And we said, the kids were asking where we were going and why are you doing this and why are you leaving right now? Well, we need to get away. And I think our oldest son, Tyler, he's like, what? You want to get away from us? Well, kind of. Right now, we do.
9: You said it.
5: To be honest.
9: Exactly. How did he respond?
7: I think that's exactly what we said. Was exactly, yes, we are getting away from you.
9: did you have to patch up or wipe his tears away?
7: No, yet.
4: No, I think they understand. You know, we've tried to help them understand that marriage is really important in our home. And I think we want to be an example to our children, not just to the world, but to our children. They're going to remember how we made our marriage a priority in our home. So they were... He didn't have to wipe any tears.
5: You're telling us that your child's not going to remember that mom and dad left us because they were tired of us. They're going to see it as a positive modeling.
4: Right, exactly.
7: Love covers over a multitude of sins.
4: Yeah, it was in jest. Yes. Yeah, so.
9: Oh, I'm sure it actually taught him a good lesson. Yeah. Listen, we're first, you're second.
5: Yeah.
9: Our marriage is the core of the family.
7: Yeah. That is something that we, you know, we try to practice, but we also do, you know, talk about it. We feel like that one of the greatest gifts that we can give our kids is a God honoring marriage. Mm-hmm. And a healthy marriage, that will have an impact on them for years and years to come.
9: Now, let me put the pedal to you guys, because I think, in fact, the way we act sometimes is the opposite.
7: Sure.
9: That our kids are the most important thing. Our marriage is actually second, because, honey, we don't have time to really concentrate on each other. Do you know how... Mm-hmm. And it's justifiable from a rational standpoint. There's lots of to-dos and tasks that need to be done. And me loving you right now in the way you need me to love you I don't have time.
4: Mm-hmm.
9: But that's not a healthy way to look at it, is it? It's the inverted position.
7: Yeah. Yeah, absolutely. I think that's, you know, one of the things that it is so counterintuitive, you know, as kids come along, you know, there is this shift in attention and affection from your spouse to your kids, and rightfully so. I mean, kids demand and deserve a lot of time and energy and attention and affection. And so I think the desire there for us to be great parents is a good thing. I think the dangerous thing is when that desire to be a good parent overshadows the desire to be a good spouse. And so we want to protect that. We want to continue loving one another, serving one another, making time for one another, even when we're trying to parent together.
9: Boy, I hope people are hearing what you're saying, because it is so critically important. You suggest this idea of self-care. Also, it was a big part of the book. Describe for us self-care and what you're getting at, not neglecting who you are.
4: Right. That's just taking time for yourself to be in God's word first and foremost. I mean, that has to be our priority.
9: But you don't know my time constraints.
4: I know.
9: You know, you just don't know.
4: I know. I don't.
9: How busy my life is.
4: Listen, I know.
9: Help me, friend.
4: Right. And here we realize how many pockets of time are in our day if we pay attention. You know, we've got 5 minutes here, 5 minutes there. And God says we can talk to him at any time.
9: Yeah, so, just take a moment.
4: Yeah, just taking a moment. And honestly, I think as a busy, busy mom, that's what's gotten me through. Mm. Is that I know I don't have to have an hour every morning to spend with God. I can spend 5 minutes here and 5 minutes there, and certainly there may be a season that I can spend a whole hour.
9: Yeah.
4: But it's just making sure that God is the priority in my life.
9: Ruth, let me ask this. As mom, you can carry a lot of guilt. Mm. You know, I think men are much easier at saying, well, it's the other person's problem, not mine.
4: Yeah.
9: Women tend to own that. What have I not done?
4: Right.
9: What am I not doing as a mother? What am I not doing as a wife? And then that guilt just kind of compounds, mm-hmm. and you feel bad about yourself. Then your self-care doesn't happen because it just kind of snowballs. I know women listening are going, that's me. I feel bad about every aspect of my life because I can't do it all perfectly.
4: Speak
9: to that woman who's there.
4: As my children get older, I didn't struggle so much with guilt when they were little, but as they get older, I start to think, oh no, did I totally mess them up in this area? Or did I do this wrong? And something that I've just tried to remember over the years is that no matter what I do, the only reason that my children turn out at all is all because of God's grace, you know? And I didn't even grow up in a Christian home, and he took care of me, so certainly he's going to take care of them.
9: Well, that's a good thing to remember, that our imperfection is actually what he perfects.
4: Yes,
9: it's
4: absolutely
9: not our perfection that he perfects more.
4: Right.
9: Yep. That's dangerous to run that line. You mentioned five commitments that matter in times of trial, and I think this is is a good place to end the program. What are those five commitments that we should take away from your book, For Better or For Kids?
7: No, that's a, well, number one is this, is that we trust what God says and not just how we feel.
9: That's
7: such a critical point for us. We will pray and read God's word together regularly. We will keep Christ at the center, remembering that he's the one that gives us the resources that we need to keep marriage a priority, to parent well. That we'll be selfless lovers. We'll commit to doing that. And then the final two.
4: Well, the final two are, we'll talk often, we'll talk openly, and then finally, we'll not walk through this alone. And I think that's really fighting for your marriage, even in the midst of all the uncertainties that life brings.
9: Yeah, those are so good for married couples to remember. That's the place we're living. It is the kind of spiritual direction that we need to get us not only through the child-rearing years, but also to the finish line,
7: yeah,
9: where we're celebrating 50, 60 years of marriage. And your kids and your grandkids,
7: yes,
9: are saying, wow, how did they do that? Mm. And you have a testimony. We did it because of our commitment to God and his love for us.
7: Absolutely.
5: What a great conversation with Patrick and Ruth Schwenk on today's episode of Focus on the Family. And their message is so encouraging for couples in really any season, but especially those with children still in the home.
9: I love how they emphasize making marriage a priority in the midst of parenthood. That is so important. And let me turn to you, the listener. I hope you know Focus on the Family is here for you. Your marriage is important to us. I know it's important to you, but we also want to be there with you and for you because it's important to God. We have great resources available to you, like Focus on the Family's Marriage Assessment. I think over 1 million people have done that one, John. It's free. You can go and take it, and it'll identify those things you're doing well at and probably a couple things you could do better, and then give you some resources to help you in that area. It's perfect. And, you know, real families, just like yours and mine, tune into the broadcast looking for hope, and couples in crisis, broken families, struggling parents, lonely singles need encouragement too. But it is that biblical guidance, that biblical hope and practical help that we want to be there to provide. God is using your support to reach literally millions of people each week as they tune in to the broadcast, podcast, etc., and they hear the information and get an idea of the resources that will help them in their journey. You can share that hope by supporting the ministry. Be a part of it. God sees that. He's not blind to the fact that you're sending resources to help touch people's lives. So with a smile on my face, I want to encourage you to be in with us. Gene and I support the ministry. You and Dina
5: do too, yes.
9: And it's such a great way to touch people's lives. You know, just recently I was down in Arizona, John, and my brother and I, we happened to play golf. And we were there getting lunch after we had played, and this waitress came up to me and said, "Are you Jim Daly?"
5: Huh.
9: And she started to cry and just thank us. And I want to say thank you indirectly for changing her life. She said, "My marriage was saved by Focus. My kids were helped because of you and the ministry." Mm. And what a great thing. It was making me cry. And it's not an ego thing at all. I felt very humbled by it. But be a part of the ministry. The Lord puts you in that seat.
5: Yeah, donate today and give a gift of any amount, and we'll make sure to send a copy of Patrick and Ruth's great book, For Better or For Kids, A Vow to Love Your Spouse with Kids in the House. It's our way of saying thank you for joining the support team and making that kind of ministry that Jim just described possible. Donate, take the marriage assessment, and get that book. All the details are in the episode notes. We'll plan to join us tomorrow as we hear from a dad of a child with special needs, sharing how he learned to be honest with God through doubt and trials.
10: And I think he's waiting for us to tell him, would you just be honest about this thing? Just give it to me. I'm a really big God. I've seen a lot harder cases than you. So let's just talk about it.
5: On behalf of Jim Daly and the entire team, thanks for joining us today for Focus on the Family. I'm John Fuller, inviting you back as we once more help you and your family thrive in Christ.
9: Silky's family was not in a good place. She was failing as a wife and mother, but her arrest was the last straw.
11: And I felt guilty. I felt guilty and I felt ashamed. And I was in my deepest pit.
9: Thankfully, Silky became a follower of Christ in her jail cell, and soon she was discovering how to restore her marriage and family with our help.
11: Focus on the Family helped me find hope because they never give up. They continue.